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2: Mahalo for supporting Kauai Community Radio. This is the Cornucopia of Sound with Jonathan Lee. As well to those last messages, we have the Kauai Animal Education Farm. Did you know there was a farm for education? The Animal Education Farm of Kauai. They have an opportunity for you to volunteer with them the third Saturday from 9 a.m. to 12 p.m. No task is too big when done together by all. You want to learn about farming and animals? Check it out. It's got to be fun. You get to hang out with all those animals and all the other people that show up too. Let's lend a hand to the Kauai services, all of those who assist when everyone else is looking for cover. There are all of those out on the road, keeping the roads clear, keeping the roads as safe as they can, all those addressing the infrastructure and emergency personnel, electric, water, ambulance, fire, police. You know, these people, are friends and neighbors. They go the extra mile. They put themselves in harm's way when other people are sitting at home, hiding from the weather or disaster. Weather can be disastrous, as it doesn't have to be, but it depends on where we align ourselves. How, if I'm scared, then I'm going to need help. So if you need help, call for help. If you don't know where you are in this world, in the community, it may be, it is okay to ask. Ask for help. Ask for assistance. There are many people available. You may seem all alone, but there is someone that connects with you, even though you don't know it. We have more music coming to you. I hope you find the beauty in it. I have gone through a stack of records, and I find great interest in music that wasn't promoted to me. Here's some more.

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3: 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Now, this is my flashback. All I have to do to return us to the present is fade my voice out like this.
4: You the organist!
3: Here we are.
5: Oh, my goodness.
6: What's happening? Am I seeing double? There's two of everybody except me.
7: Pandemonium was breaking out all around me. Wait a minute. Who are you? I was here first. You imposter. Take that.
8: Terrible.
9: You keep away from him, you young hussy.
8: Who are you calling a hussy, you old bag?
9: Well, how dare you talk to me?
8: I can talk to me any way I like.
9: Oh, what nerve? I'm not you. You're me 20 years ago.
8: What? You have a lot of nerve saying I'm going to look like that in 20 years?
9: Oh, yeah?
8: There ain't room enough in this dress for both of us. Get so tight.
3: Well, this is a bit of fun.
10: Yes, it certainly is, Dad. Glad to have someone my own age to talk to after all these years.
3: Why don't we sing something?
10: Well, I've forgotten the key.
3: Oh, that's all right. I've got a lid out in the car.
10: David?
11: Outcast woman, living a life apart. Where did your story begin?
8: Stop it! Singing, you fools! Can't you see someone has been crushed here under this car? Oh, my God, it's me! I don't look at all well. I'm dead! I've been killed! Oh, this hasn't happened to me since M!
12: I did a quick 20-20 on the whole scene.
13: I thought that I was the only one going insane. But now we were all in this together.
8: I
13: knew what I had to do. I didn't like it, but that had never stopped me before. All right, everybody! Take off your...
14: Ladies and gentlemen, we interrupt this scheduled transmission to bring you an announcement of national importance from the White House in Washington, D.C. Ladies and gentlemen, the President of the United States.
15: My fellow American, this morning at 6:25 a.m. Pacific Standard Time, combined elements of the Imperial Japanese Navy and our forces ruthlessly attacked our naval base at Pearl Harbor in the Hawaiian Islands. I have conferred this morning with the Congress and the Chiefs of Staff in emergency session. We have reached our rendezvous with destiny. It is our unanimous and irrevocable decision that the United States of America unconditionally surrender. And now my wife and I would like to return with you for the thrilling conclusion of Private Nick Danger, Third Eye.
16: I've solved another one for you.
17: Danger, I'll never know how you do it. I was sure I had the goods on you this time.
16: Well, Bradshaw, it's like in the army, you know. The great prince issues commands, founds states, vests families with fiefs. Inferior people should not be employed.
17: Nick, I can't knock success, but you still put me through too many changes.
18: The
4: makers of Loosener's Castor Oil Flakes and Fantastic Cigarettes. Loosener's for the smile of beauty, Fantastic's for the smile of success, and brought you the Fantastic's for the smile of success, and brought you the transcribed adventures of Nick Danger, Third Eye. 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

0: The trouble continued to brew. It was a time for action and a time for words. On a hot July night in 1776, Benjamin Franklin was aroused from his work by the call of destiny.
1: Hey, you in there, Ben?
2: Who's that, Sylvia?
3: It's the call of destiny.
2: Come on, take a look through the curtains there.
3: It's Tom Jefferson.
2: What, again? Well, it's no good. I'll have to let him in. I'm coming.
4: Hi, Ben.
2: Tom?
4: You got a minute?
2: Well, I tell you the truth, we were just going out of town for the weekend.
4: But it's only Wednesday.
2: Yeah. Well, you know, a penny saved is a penny earned.
4: What does that got to do with anything, Franklin?
2: I don't know. It's the first thing that came into my head. I'm just making conversation. An idle brain is the devil's playground, you know.
4: So you're pretty good at that, aren't you?
2: Yeah, there's some new wise sayings I just made up.
4: Wise sayings?
2: Yeah, I call them wise sayings.
4: Mm-hmm.
2: Well, what can I do for you?
4: Well, I got this petition here I've been circulating around the neighborhood.
2: Uh-huh.
4: Kind of thought you'd like to sign it. It's called the Declaration of Independence.
2: Yeah, I heard about that. Sounds a little suspect, if you ask me.
4: What do you mean, suspect?
2: Well, you're advocating the overthrow of the British government by force and violence, aren't you?
4: Well, yeah, but we've had it with that royal jazz.
2: Who's we?
4: Well, all the guys.
2: Who's all the guys?
4: Oh, George, Jim Madison, Alex Hamilton, Johnny Adams, you know, all the guys.
2: The lunatic fringe.
4: Oh, they are not.
2: Bunch of wild-eyed radicals, professional liberals. Don't kid me.
4: Oh, you call George Washington a wild-eyed radical?
2: Washington? I don't see his name on there.
4: No, but he promised to sign it.
2: Oh, yeah, that's George for you. Talks up a storm with them wooden teeth. Can't shut them off. When it comes time to put the name on the old parchment or Rooney, try and find him.
4: Hey, what are you so surly about today?
2: Surly to bed and surly to rise.
4: Oh, all right. Let's knock off the one-line jokes and sign the petition. What do you say, huh, fella?
2: Well, let me skim down it here. When in the course of human events, so, that among these are life, liberty, and the pursuit of happiness.
4: That's pursuit of happiness.
2: Well, all your S's look like F's here.
4: Oh, it's stylish.
2: Oh, okay.
4: It's in. It's very in.
2: Oh, well, if it's in. We therefore, the representatives of the United States of America, solemnly publish and declare that they are absolved from all allegiance to the British crown and so on. A little overboard, isn't it?
4: Oh, well,
2: you write this?
4: Yeah, I knocked it out. It's just a first draft, you know.
2: Well, I tell you, why don't you leave it with me and I'll mail it in,
4: oh,
2: huh?
4: Oh, come on.
2: Oh, I tell you, Tom, let me say this. I'm with you in spirit. I'm sure you understand that, but, you know, I gotta play it conservative. I'm a businessman.
4: Yeah.
2: I got the printing business going pretty good. Almanac made Book of the Month. Yeah, and then I got the inventions, you know. Got pretty good distribution on the stoves now. And, of course, every Saturday evening, I bring out the mag.
4: The what?
2: Magazine.
4: Oh. Oh, that reminds me, that artist I sent by. Did you look at his stuff?
2: You mean the Rockwell boy? Skinny kid with the pipe?
4: Yeah, that's a kid.
2: Yeah, I glanced at it, and he's too far out for me.
4: Oh, yeah. Well, I know you got to play it safe.
2: Uh-huh. Yeah.
4: But getting back to the signing of the petition, how about it, huh?
2: Well,
4: it's a harmless paper.
2: Oh, sure, harmless. I know how these things happen. You go to a couple of harmless parties, sign a harmless petition, forget all about it. 10 years later, you get hauled up before a committee. No, thank you. I'm not going to spend the rest of my life writing in Europe.
4: Oh, come on.
2: Come on what?
5: Come on and put your name on the dotted line.
2: I got to be particular what I sign.
5: It's just a piece of paper.
2: Just a piece of paper, that's what you say.
5: Come on and put your signature on the list.
2: It looks to have a very subversive twist.
5: How silly to assume it. Won't you nom de plume it today? You're so skittish.

0: Well, if I sign it, will you renew your subscription?
1: Yeah, if you promise not to keep throwing it on the roof.
0: Well, my...
1: If it isn't on the roof, it's in the rose bushes or in the mud.
0: My eyesight isn't what it used to be, you know. Besides, it's hard to hit the porch from a horse.
1: Now, come on. All we want to do is hold a few truths to be self-evident.
0: You're sure it's not going to start a revolution or anything?
1: Trust me.
0: Okay, give it to me. You got a quill on you?
1: Here you are.
0: Look at that show-off Hancock, will you? Pretty flamboyant signature for an insurance man.
1: Ah, you did a good thing, Ben. You won't be sorry. Now, if I can just get another 3 or 4 guys, we'll be all set.
0: Well, I tell you one thing.
1: What's that?
0: You better get them to sign it in the next couple of days before they all take off.

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1: Ano ai me ke aloha. Today's Hawaiian moon phase is Lono and is also the 28th night of the Hawaiian lunar cycle. Named for the Akua Nui or major deity Lono, who is the god of agriculture, husbandry, and healing, Lono also fills an important role as a male counterpart to Laka in the rituals and formalities of ancient hula practices. On Aina, it is an excellent day for planting any type of plant, especially for food-producing plants and vegetables. On the Kai, the Lono Moon phase inspires an excellent day for pole fishing, torch fishing, and diving. The tides are low, seas are calm, and sand is deposited onshore.

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Mahalo for supporting Kauai Community Radio. This is Jonathan Lee with the Cornucopia of Sound. Hope it hasn't been too crazy for you. I've had a great time. There's a whole stack of records up here that no one's ever seen. Some people have seen, obviously. Somebody had them in their possession, and then they became in our possession, and then we put them on a stack, and then we put them up for sale, but nobody bought them, and then we put them back on the rack. Well, as it is, we have them, and I find them to be quite interesting. It's been a lot of fun. We have the Malama Kauai show coming up next, and there's going to be many guests here. I think it's something you really want to listen to if you want to have involvement with our community, with the individuals who are making the happenings happen. I think the next show is a great opportunity to participate, even if you're just listening. But I think there might be call-in opportunities as well. I don't want to sell something that's not available, of course. Of course, there is no selling, but we do have a great forum here on the radio. All the lights are off. There's a few screens. The internet began again. Thank goodness. It does help with a lot of activities that we have here. Some of our reporting tasks happen through the internet. I don't know if you know that, but anyway, lots of fun coming up. I hope you stick around. Thanks for being there. Thanks for all that you do for the community, for your neighborhood, for your friends and family. 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

0: All right. That last one was Ukulele Lady. I was really hoping more out of that band. That's the Jim Queskin jug band. And I was really, I was hopeful that there would be some jug in the band. But, as it is, it was mainly vocals, little, bass in the background. That was nice. The people who are supposed to be showing up haven't showed up yet, so we're gonna finish the hour out with some music. We have about 8 minutes left. It's been a day for French music, so here we go.
1: Mi vuoi lasciare e tu vuoi fuggire.

0: 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This is now time for the Malama Kauai Show. I'm Radio Annie. I am your engineer today, and I've got Megan Fox in studio as your host.
1: Hello.
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1: 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I want to welcome Megan.
0: That's not me.
1: That's Wilson.
0: That's Wilson. Wilson's also in studio. Welcome.
1: And in studio we've also got Waylon Brent.
0: Yeah, I was going to give him a big schmoozy request.
1: Okay, give a schmoozy introduction.
0: We have Waylon Brune. He is the head of the Kauai Cattlemen's Association. Also recently started the Kauai Wire podcast. If any of you guys are looking for great information on right now, there's a lot of interviews with the county council candidates. He's a great interviewer. And because of both of those reasons, I brought him in the studio as we do our three-part series on interviewing political candidates over our next three shows. Welcome, Waylon.
2: Thanks for having me. We're looking forward to the three today, and hopefully it's a fruitful event.
0: Yeah, thanks. We're stoked to have you on. You have such a good radio voice, too. You should do radio as well as podcasting.
2: Right.
0: And we also have his beautiful wife, Bay, here. Hi, say hi, Bay.
3: Hi.
0: She does the podcast introductions. Which
2: she does all my introductions,
0: really,
2: yes.
0: Really polished. Like, Annie might try to steal her now for doing, like, commercials and stuff. Great voice. So today we're actually going to have on Billy DaCosta, Umi Martin, and Dane Smith, which all ranked in the primaries just outside the top seven. So we want to talk to them about primaries and ag policy and other fun things like that. But before we do, how'd you guys make up for the storm? You just had to fix a fence, yeah?
2: We had three fences down, we had three ditches out, and a lot of water damage. So it was quite the drive from the west side. But yeah, we have a lot of ag people are going to have a lot of cleaning up to the next couple of days.
0: Yeah, what was that? It looked like somebody's building completely fell over in a picture.
2: Yeah,
0: you sent
2: so
0: me.
2: Our lease is in between Kauai Coffee, and so one of the hydro plants where they keep all the irrigation lines, like, just toppled over. There was bathrooms everywhere out.
0: It
2: was quite eventful, yeah.
0: Exciting. I mean, after looking at what happened to, like, Kau area and stuff, I'm, like, mm-hmm. grateful that didn't happen. We left our house because we live in a yurt, right? Not a very safe place. We hung out at a county Red Cross shelter. It was quite the experience. You know, we have, like, an arrow bed and haven't taken it out in, like, 10 years and just kept ending up on the cement, like, repeatedly every 4 hours and fun stuff like that. But came home and only had, like, one tree that took out our outdoor shower and everything else was okay. So
2: I think this storm wasn't as detrimental as the Kona Lows. I think that was, we lost, like, four crossings in my 80-acre pen that had.
0: Wow.
2: So this one wasn't as bad, thankfully, and we weren't hit as hard as Big Island. So
0: yeah,
2: we're lucky there.
0: Yeah, for sure. And how did your farm make out, Annie?
1: The chickens were very resourceful, and they came out of their pen. I would say about
0: they sneak in the house or
1: no,
0: go up in the mango
1: under
0: tree.
1: The house. I put them all in, you know, because they're going to fly away, thinking like any kind of wind. They don't know what to do. They're too dumb. So about 50 of them got out, which was a significant percentage of them. And they were fine. They didn't have any problems.
0: It was like a chicken tornado outside your window.
1: I can't tell you anything that would make me happier than having a chicken tornado outside my
0: and
1: window.
0: And Waylon doesn't have to worry about the cows flying in the air.
2: Yeah, that's too heavy for that.
0: Category five for that to happen.
1: That's a very Wizard of Oz thing. But I did have, like, some roofing panels come off of one of our storage sheds. So that's the only thing there.
0: Yeah, we had one of our chicken farmers lose, like, their whole coop set up, just got crumbled in the wind. So,
1: Ouch. You
0: know, just a reminder to everybody listening, whether it's residential damage, business damage, farm ranch damage, there is a reporting tool open on the County of Kauai Kima site where you can report those damages. It is really important that anyone does that, even how small it is, because they use that information to be able to qualify the area for funds to help folks out. And so, you know, definitely do that, no matter how small it feels like. It does add up, and it helps us to be able to get more funding into the hands of people who got impacted. And there is a little box you can check that says share it with other agencies. That way, if Department of Ag comes in, they get some relief funding, or, you know, Farmers Union
1: or us or
0: anybody, whoever comes in with this relief funding, they can actually approve the release of your information to people who can potentially financially help you. I think, given how crazy it was on Hawaii Island, it's not like we're going to see a lot of stuff, but, you know, it's important to report.
1: And as I've been telling people all day long, too, on the radio, if you have something that's, you know, actionable, like you need help cutting a tree that fell down, or you need connections with some sort of services, give me a call here at 826-7774. That's my office line, and I can connect you with someone from a volunteer organization. I'm active with our volunteer organizations active in disasters, and I can connect you with those people that can come and help you out too. So don't be shy to call your local radio station or someone to help, because the fact is that people love helping other people.
0: And take pictures. Yeah. That's the one thing I think we've learned in so many disasters is, like, Kauai is just full of hammers and everybody just goes out and fixes stuff. But if you got damage, take pictures before you clean it up, because that's what you need to prove that something happened. I think, you know, in some disasters, FEMA or somebody will get here and it's like nothing happened because we all went to work, you know, and it's like, you know, you got to document what happens before. So
1: I have one of those silly memes that happened at my house, like my hammock blew over. I'm like, no, we will rebuild. So I can make that meme now with a picture. Thanks for the reminder.
0: Yeah, there you go.
2: There's also FSA, too. If the farmers and anybody in ag out there, FSA is on Rice Street, Calvin. If you're not already registered with Calvin, go in, get registered. And he'll reach out to you if there's any farm disaster funding. He'll come and look at your facility before it happens. So do not clean up. If you go through Calvin, FSA, do not clean up. Make sure you take pictures, because he will come and do an inspection. But they do take care of you, so.
0: Yeah, and something to keep in mind with the FSA one, though, is they will only, I think, give you disaster funding like twice
2: a year. Yeah.
0: No, it's twice it's every 5 years or something. Like or something. But it's important, because if you have a tiny disaster and you waste one of those chances, and then some big one comes down and swipes everything out, and then you're like, shoot, I like lost my chance if you had to. So some people are like, depends. I don't know where the threshold is.
2: Yeah,
0: that's
2: going
0: to be
2: sure
0: different
2: either.
0: For every farmer too. Like what is worth it to you to get reimbursed versus wait for, you know, I mean, the truth is there's more of these storms coming. This is supposed to be a really bad super El Nino year. And, you know, so I don't know. Yeah.
1: And then even in our near future, we've got disturbance number 2 that's hovering south of Hawaii Island right now.
0: They're quite the blobs.
1: It's an orange blob, this one. And orange means that it's only a 50% chance of becoming a cyclone in the next 7 days. But what that does mean to us is wetness. And wetness on top of wetness means saturated land and possibility for mudslides and things like that. Do pay attention to the center of the island, which is getting a lot of rain still. Like the waterfalls are pumping up here in Hanalei on the North Shore. So that is also a risk for flash floods. So be careful when you're going across streams and even near the water. Don't go in the water, please. It's brown.
0: Yuck.
1: When it's brown, turn around. Like if I can do that. Can I pitch to you my slogans? Like, if it's brown, turn around is for the brown water advisory. And also for like hurricane kits is get your kit together.
0: Oh, I like that one.
1: Thank you.
2: You should start writing this for the county.
1: I did. And Patrick got back to me. He was like, try harder. I was like, it's a good one. Yeah. It's a good one, man. It's a good one. So
0: they're a little straight-laced.
1: Get your kit together, man. It's coming. And then after this disturbance number 2, we've got disturbance number 1, which is red, which is a 70% chance of becoming a cyclone in the next 7 days. That one's still off the coast of Baja right now. So there's plenty of time, but also wetness on wetness on wetness.
0: Yeah, and I really looked into the super El Nino thing, because I was like, what does this mean, right? And it's actually, for people in like the farming and agriculture world, it's going to have some pretty big impacts on us, because as we've already seen, right, I'm a tree person. So I've been like waiting to plant. I have like 100 trees to put in the ground. And I'm like, oh, I'm not going to do it in the summer because we're not going to have rain. And of course, no, we're going to have a ton of rain and my trees are going to be in my greenhouse falling over in the wind. But instead, like, I should be planting them now, which I'm going to. Our dry season or our drought is actually going to happen October, November this year. And so it's going to be a big departure because of the El Nino. And because of that, we're actually going to enter spring and summer that's going to be really, really dry, because usually the wetness from the winter carries us over the dry mm-hmm. season. And so we're expecting now our dry season, our drought time in the fall, right after all this rain. So what does rain do? It grows. I mean, you're the grass king, mm-hmm. right? Ranchers are grass farmers. Yeah. You know, so your grass is going to get super tall, super huge, very lush. And then all of a sudden it's going to crackle out and dry. And in a time when it's not usually doing that, fire fuels. So mm-hmm. there's going to be a huge, like, wildfire danger. People are going to have to, like, be mowing and shredding and mm-hmm. and trimming a lot differently than they're used to. And also, we're going to have to be irrigating more in times when we usually can survive natural rainfall in the fall. And then so spring and summer, anybody who's relying on, like, groundwater or stream water, things like that, you're going to have less water that time of year. So right now is the time to store water, do catchment, fill tanks, make sure that you're prepared before we hit into that October, November. It's a little early than a morning mm-hmm. people, but, and these are all just predictions based on weather, and we know how all accurate those guys are. So
1: right,
0: everything could change, but just be informed, follow the seasons and what's
1: that's
0: happening.
1: That's an interesting,
0: you know?
1: Ask to, in that it, like, October, November is a good time to get the messaging down for that time, like, hey, you might need to cut your grass different or more efficiently, or, you know, just work harder on this, you know.
0: Yeah, and I mean, grass
1: and how
0: anyone who has, like, a farm or a ranch, and grass is like the bane of all existence, like the guinea grass on the fence lines.
2: We'll take it all.
0: Corners, like, it's yeah. everywhere.
2: We'll know? Take all the grass.
1: Okay, so cut you your grass,
0: come grab my
1: and
0: grass,
1: send it to
0: how do I get that hookup? Like,
2: if you got more than an acre, we'll bring some cows.
0: Oh, I can't do that.
2: Yeah, huh. Yeah. Yeah. Grass is, that's the number
0: can
2: one thing.
0: Can you bale my grass? Do you have a machine that'll just bale my grass?
2: We had people in the past that's done it, and it's something that we've talked about, but the hard thing about getting grass, it's so long.
0: And
2: it just
0: it's chewy and fibrous after.
2: And so when
0: point.
2: You start baling it, it molds super fast. Mm-hmm. So it's just not real productive to bale.
0: Yep.
2: Unless you're going to use it right away.
0: Yeah.
2: Yeah. Unfortunately. Yeah.
0: Hmm. And that would be quite the business. I think a lot of farmers would be like, "Yeah, come grab my
2: grass."
0: In
2: a drought, we have had multiple people try and do it, and mm-hmm. the problem is follow through.
0: Yeah.
2: But in a drought, that's the number one thing for sure.
0: And you do. Like, it's got to be hard to move a herd across the island. Like, you just, like, you bring them in the big slaughter trucks and you load them up and then just drag them to a different field somewhere.
2: Well, we don't call them slaughter trucks, but we...
0: I'm not in the ranching world, folks.
2: No, like, we have gooseneck trailers, you know, double-wide trailers, yeah. whatever. So, we'll, I mean, if you're in a drought, you have two choices. You either stockpile grass or you move your cattle as quickly as possible through your pens so you don't overstock and overgraze them.
0: Mm-hmm.
2: Last year was one of the worst years in history for drought.
0: Wow.
2: And so I think a lot of people are coming off of a massive drought last year. We lost heart tongue. We lost all that hay production. And now we don't have a backup plan. So
0: can I ask you about that story?
2: Okay.
0: Or do you want to talk about that? Maybe we can. Billy just showed up. Maybe I'll ask Billy about that. He might have more information.
2: We'll have questions about that.
0: Yeah,
2: but definitely that we can have that conversation with Billy. But when heart tongue went out, they saved a lot of our drought. They filled the drought demand yes. for us. So yeah, we can say that for Billy, but that definitely saved us.
0: And they're not here anymore.
2: They're not here anymore. Yet. There's a young man on the north on the west side that had reached out to me that is talking about doing hay.
0: Mm-hmm.
2: He said he'd have it ready by December, but he would not be able to produce. If we're in a drought that large, he would not be able to produce enough hay for the island.
0: Right.
2: But we're hoping that he can do something.
1: Making a dent in it.
2: Yeah.
1: It's still
2: for
0: anything
2: sure.
0: Helps,
2: we're cheering him on. When he called me, I was like, let's, like, whatever you need, let me know.
0: So, I mean, I know we have some disaster programs for drought, specifically mm-hmm. for ranchers and things, but what else do you guys do in those situations? Like, how do you all of a sudden have to get, like, sprayers from other farms to come over and, like, water your grass? Like, how do you handle it?
2: If you're lucky enough to have irrigation, you irrigate.
0: Right.
2: Winter
0: a lot don't, though, right? Because the cows just trample your irrigation. It's going to be hard to have
2: like
0: that.
2: West Side Robinsons have irrigation,
0: mm-hmm.
2: and that's really productive, but it's not in every pen. So you can irrigate and, like, really try and overgraze it and manage it, but in the wintertime, grass isn't growing. So guinea grass starts to slowly grow versus summertime. So it goes to seed. So your options are irrigation massively and then fertilize to really trick the plant.
0: Yeah.
2: Or you cut kiawe or koa or get to work. Or worst comes to worst, you sell your cattle.
0: So can tree trimmers be friends? Would it help if tree trimmers brought you trimmed
2: trees? Then we got CRB
0: but
2: problems.
0: And it depends on which kind of material. I always just looking for solutions where people can team up to solve problems, you know? That's interesting. So we do have Billy here, just rolled up. Former county councilman Billy DaCosta, currently running. We're going to get him mic'd up, but I wanted to touch base on our ag policy survey. That's something that we are starting to do leading up to the November general election. Because we are going to have so many new people in new seats this year, I think it's a really important opportunity for folks in the ag industry to be able to talk about what they want, what they need, what their barriers are. We're going to have a lot of new faces, and they talk a lot about wanting to support ag, but a lot of them are not in ag. So how are they going to be able to do that if we don't speak up? So if you are in farming, ranching, food production, please go to Malama Koi's. We have it on our Facebook. We have it on our Instagram. If you're on our newsletter list, I harass you constantly about it, and I've probably texted you, but the more people, the better, that are able to take that ag policy survey. We took our initial survey results, put them into now of a poll format, so now you're choosing between the options other people brought up. Give it a chance, put your information in there, have your voice heard, because these are the things that we're going to move forward through the process into November to do kind of like a Koi County Farm Bill type thing, and it'll be really important for everyone to have their voice heard. Don't be shy.
1: Before we get started with candidate Billy DaCosta, I want to let people know, if you've got questions for your council member, especially council members, anything going around this conversation about farming and farm policy and things like that, the phone number here is 826-7771. Don't be shy. I will be your woman on the phones so that you can ask direct questions today. So I don't have a lot of hoopla, but I'll play some messages that we would have on the bottom of the hour, and then I'll introduce you guys and then interrupt at 4:30 when I have some real stuff to do. So thanks for tuning in to the Malama Kauai Show. We'll be right back after these messages.
4: Aloha kaua. Today's Hawaiian word of the day is alani. Alani is the Hawaiian word for any kind of orange, both fruit and tree, as well as the color. Alani kamanako. The mango is orange. Alani. Orange, fruit, tree, and color.
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1: Welcome back to the Malama Kauai Show, and see, I said show and not store this time. I'm Radio Annie. I'm the engineer here, and I've got Megan Fox, your host. I've got Waylon Brun in studio, co-host, and we've got Billy DaCosta, candidate for Kauai County Council, with us today.
0: Thanks for joining us. I just listened to your interview on Kauai Wire, Waylon's podcast.
8: And it was the whole interview?
0: I did listen to the whole interview. It's great because you're stuck in traffic anyway. That podcast is awesome to like get informed and talk, like feel like you're in a room talking story with people.
2: It's a good long form. A lot of people ask why I started, and it was an opportunity to give our candidates a long form interview. And so far, I can't go anywhere without someone stopping me and saying how good it was. Yeah,
1: so that's why you started your whole podcast was for candidate interviewing.
2: Yeah. It was because I wanted to give an opportunity to all the candidates, and I wanted to learn. You know, 10 minutes or even 30 minutes isn't long enough to really get an opportunity. So, you know, we did it. It really blew up. We have 80,000 views since Mr. DeCosta's podcast, and it just really blew up. And everybody, I get every day text messages or phone calls on who they want next and more information. And so
1: That's awesome.
2: Yeah,
1: that's awesome.
0: You get to learn so much more about people. That's the thing, is like I learn things about people I know really well, but never have an hour to sit down and talk with them to hear about it. You know,
1: can you do it audio or is it just video?
2: It's all audio right now. I tried with Addison's, I tried with Billy's, but the program I'm using, it will switch back and forth. And I figured out with Billy's that it's how I lay it out. So now I figured out it's the layout before I download the YouTube. So going forward, I'll do voice and video.
1: Okay.
2: So like, just a learning curve, yeah.
1: I'm so intrigued. Like, I'm so into it.
2: Yeah.
1: Like, and also, like, how do you go from ranching to podcasting? And I'm not saying it was a big jump.
0: Do you know how many businesses this guy's had? That's, like, one of many, many,
1: and
0: many.
1: And I feel like we might be twins on that, too. Because I went from chicken farming to radio station, you know? So it's, like, this interesting stuff.
8: I hope I can take just a tiny, tiny bit of credit for that. When he was a senior in my building and construction class, we did teach entrepreneurship.
1: Oh, so yeah, because building has nothing to do with those.
8: He's an entrepreneur.
2: But
0: you want to mention some of the other businesses, because I've called you for hood cleaning. That might have been the first time I talked to you.
1: I remember that, so
2: I've had from start to finish. Dog training was went to school for. Then I had a property maintenance company that I did construction contract work, and then we started a cleaning company that did kitchen hoods. And that was 6 years, and then I sold that to a good friend of mine. And then I had a meat company. I did free-range, like, pork and chicken, all this stuff, and then got back into the meat company. So now we supply hospitals and all kinds of other things. And then now we do podcasting.
8: Jack of all trades and master of one.
1: And it's just because you like paperwork, right? Because all that is like, oh, God, I got to start a business. Paperwork.
2: Yeah, it's not too bad, though. Now with AI, a lot of it, don't do AI bookkeeping.
0: Well, now that you've done it like 8 times, you know?
2: it's easy to reproduce, for sure.
1: Yeah. So it's 4:30. You're listening to the Malama Kauai Show. This is Kauai Community Radio, your public radio station for the island of Kauai and beyond. Thanks to everyone who's listening online and everyone who's listening on the island, too. It is great to have you. And thank you. Mr. DeCosta, welcome to the show.
8: Well, thank you all for having me. Hi, everybody in the room, especially Mr. Waylon Brune's new wife. And you didn't catch what I said, but I said you're a jack of all trades and master of one. Usually they say master of none.
2: Right.
8: And your master trade is, I remember a senior in high school, he would tell me, they call me Uncle Bill because I'm very close with my students. And he said, Uncle Bill, when will I meet the girl of my dreams? And I said, one day you'll get lucky, Mr. Brune. So you did
0: even
8: master
0: then you
8: that.
0: Were asking
8: so
0: that question.
8: Huh? You got the girl of your dreams. So bless you and your wife.
2: Thank you.
8: You take care of her. That's your queen. That's what I live by in my family.
2: Yes, she's very good to me.
8: But anyway, thank you guys. And this is kind of new for me. You know, I rarely go on radio stations and do any kind of publicity, although I plan to ramp up my general election campaign here soon. So I'm very honored to be here with you guys. And I'm hoping you guys got some, you know, good questions, or at least ask me things about politics and what is my views and vision for Kauai. And hopefully the listeners are listening in and have some good stuff to take away.
1: And if you want to give a call to ask Billy DeCosta and the other candidates that are on today, the number here is 826-7771, and I'll be taking those calls.

0: is out there. I've been on the council for 2 terms.
1: And you have the most memorable slogan in all of Kauai politics.
0: Yes, I think it is. Yes, don't be silly, vote for Billy. And then, anyway, so I believe I'm sitting in a very good and powerful position. Why I say that is we have a slate of excellent new candidates, and 4 of the candidates are new that are in front of me at positions, I believe, 2, 3, 4, and 6, and 7. Anyway, the point I'm trying to make is that I believe all of those voters came out, block voted to get their new candidate in. I'm the only returning politician who wasn't an incumbent. So I believe a lot of my voters are kind of sitting back and we're waiting for the general. And then you got all those people behind me, right? The ones that are seating at 10, 11, 12, and 13, 14 places, who's going to now not only give their candidate a vote, but I believe they're going to give me a vote. They're going to give me a check, right? So you want to get your candidate in. And I believe I'm the people's candidate. So
1: cool. And then, so what are you going to do next for this? You got 3 months. What's the plan?
0: I have some
1: what's
0: yard signs coming in.
1: Yeah.
0: I plan to sign wave because apparently people like popularity. And, you know, we have some very popular candidates who put on good campaigns, and I want to congratulate them. I've noticed some of them finished very high, and they ran a really nice campaign. So I plan to do that. I plan to have a couple coffee hours. And I really want to count on my students that that voter base between, I say, 18 to 40. That's the ones that got me in before. I believe my second time I went to bed at 8th place and woke up at 7th place. So I believe they're going to come out now in the general, and the people are going to say, we need Billy DeCosta back on council because of my experience. And I'm going to let you guys know something. I think we have really good young candidates who are in front of me, but they're very inexperienced. And when you have that many inexperienced council members, they tend to follow the lead of the experienced council members. And Mr. Kanashiro is by far your most experienced council member there. Mm-hmm. I believe if I get elected, I'll be the second most experienced. So, I'm looking forward. I have some brilliant ideas that I'm going to do for Kauai.
1: Tell us. I love brilliance.
0: So here we go. I don't want anybody to steal my idea. So, yeah, by KKCR, put a stamp on me and copyright it.
1: This is the date.
0: So,
1: date stamping now.
0: You know, what I truly believe is let's go for the low-hanging fruit, right? And everybody talks about traffic and infrastructure. Those are problems that we need state funding. We need federal funding. That's not going to happen overnight. But low-hanging fruit, I would have to say, would be we have county housing checkbook now, money that I put inside from the RESO that I did during budget season, puts anywhere from $8 to $14 million a year.
1: And tell us how you got that. Where is it coming from?
0: Coming from the hotels in TVR. So I did a tax. I did that tax actually on during a budget review when nobody does that. It's not a common practice. A lot of new council members don't even know that process exists. So when you first get on a council, it takes a good term, at least 1 term, 2 years, to even figure out what to do, how to do it, use your county assistance at your fingertips, use the county employees and different department heads to help you. So I got in there, I got my feet wet, I learned the system really well, I made a lot of connections, and I found out that during budget, there was a way that I could introduce a new tax, and we would have to vote on it right then and there on the floor. No time for committee meetings, no time for weighing in on the tourism industry, and I pulled it. I had 6 out of my other colleagues vote with me, and we put a nice tax on the hotels and TVRs.
1: Can I ask you who voted against that?
0: Nobody.
1: I thought you said 6.
0: No,
1: and I was
0: 6.
1: Like,
0: I'm the 7.
1: Do the math. You're the 7.
0: Yeah, I'm the 7. So 6.
1: I was like, who would vote?
0: So, you know, I got a lot of slack. I got tourism industry calling me, telling me who do I think I am, you know, passing this RESO without checking with them. And a lot of the hotel workers were like, oh, Billy DeCosta, you're going to put us out of a job.
1: Well, their CEOs are...
0: Yeah, it's 90 cents a night. It was a tax of 90 cents a night. Like, go to Disneyland, they tax us 12%. Mm-hmm. Go to Hawaii, they tax us at 3%. So, yeah, there's room to tax them more, if you ask me.
1: Yes, please.
0: But and that money is to put into a housing department checkbook where the mayor can buy land and build middle-class housing. And we have 40 acres right now in Kilauea that I would like to see some of that money go towards building middle-class housing.

0: for Waylon and his wife, for you, Megan, for my kids, right? We build all this low-income housing, and I like low-income, but it doesn't fit the middle-class people. Some people make too much money, and we got to get the gap group. So I like to see my plan through. I secured the funding. I think I deserve a shot at managing the direction we go with how we spend that money. We got YMCA 400 on the west side mm-hmm. that didn't start developing. How cool would it be for us to put some homes for nurses, firemen, police, PMRF base.
1: Teachers.
0: Right? How cool would it be, Megan, you know? Under 500,000.
1: Us nonprofit workers, our non-profit farmers, our ranchers. Yes. Yeah.
0: 3-bedroom, 2-bath, 1,400 square foot on a 8,000 to 9,000 square foot lot. I don't like these 4,500 square foot lots they're doing in Habitat. Mm-hmm. Did you see the size of the yard? Yeah. That you can almost pass the mayonnaise between the windows.
1: Yeah, I mean, I think it's, there's a certain population, right? But I think we've served that population. There's people who are older who don't really want to care for a yard, right? There's people who are just not outdoor people and don't even know how to care for a yard, or a single mom mm-hmm. who isn't going to whip or weed whack her around. But then there's people who are young. It's sad when consider myself in the younger population still. I'm in my 40s, but
2: not anymore, baby.
1: I know. I keep saying younger, but
0: you're
1: I'm
0: young,
1: not.
0: Man. I don't see the white in your
1: to
0: hair.
1: To other
0: yet.
1: People, yeah. She I keep dyes dying it. calling me out. I was going to call myself out, Annie. You know, but I think there's a lot of us that, like, we want to grow our own food. We want to have some gardens. We want to have a couple of fruit trees. And it's funny, like, random story to pull out, but, you know, I had somebody come up to me about our Village Harvest program, which is a gleaning program. And we go around and we, like, pick people's fruit trees and then give them to other people. And we were talking to some lady and she said, you know, this was years ago, and she's like, it makes me so sad to see people go buy mangoes at the farmer's market because that means they have no friends.
3: Yeah.
1: And it just made me think of what we're losing by people not having their fruit tree in their yard.
0: Well, I always wanted to integrate county fruit trees in our county parks. I think we have enough plumeria.
1: I've tried that.
0: I think we have enough
1: yes.
0: enough cuckoo nut, but I think we should have some mango, lychee, and avocado.
1: Yeah.
0: I think that would be so cool that people would go to the county park and harvest some fruits. You know, or have an ag park in every little area mm-hmm. instead of just a swing set at a county park. Have a fruit orchard ag park.
2: And just to point out the mentality that some of us are going to think, oh, people are going to come and steal your fruit.
1: That's
2: the point. There's the other mentality of, like, here is food that people can have that's healthy, grown here, easy to access.
0: Let them steal the fruit. They're stealing their own tax money
2: because
0: that's the county
2: point.
0: Park. So they deserve it. They deserve it, you know.
3: And that's a good point with the Habitat for Humanity houses. You know, as successful as I've been in my business, I'm still not successful enough to go out and buy a house outright. And so that middle class is exactly what is underserved, I feel, at this point. And, you know, I live currently at Habitat Housing, and you're right. You can reach for the mayonnaise pretty close. Yeah. So
1: I've heard about like the neighborhoods.
3: Yeah,
1: it's every neighbor knows what everybody's doing.
3: you definitely know.
0: Yeah, you know what is really nice is that we do have some programs that it's going to be making a milestone coming up with that funding that I put in. We have 140 acres we bought from Grow Farm lately, right mm-hmm. here in Lihue. You know, I believe we can work with Castle and Cook and Kahili and the Knutson family. They have some land out there that now we can do rain catchment with Luke Evslin at the state level past that. So mm-hmm. we no longer have to depend on water infrastructure. And you were the wettest spot in the world. Why did it take so long to have rain catchment be an option here?
1: Yeah, we were
0: Kauai?
1: The last ones, and it basically took the state to force us to do
0: yes.
1: it.
0: Yes, yes. You know, and me and Mel Raposo was working on that for 2 years, and I was on the council at the last time, you know. We've even had bringing the Joe Tate from Water Department and asking him, you know, why don't we allow rain catchment? And he said, oh, the backflow preventer valve needs to be installed because the water can contaminate the county water if there's a siphon.
1: Who on earth is connecting their water catchment systems to their drinking water system?
0: There's like a backflow preventer valve that you can buy for about $700 to $1,000.
1: You're not going to even put them near each other in the first place, right? No. Like,
0: yeah, we want to sell $14,000 water meters.
1: Yeah, that's insane. You know, that's funny. Did you read our ag policy survey results? We only did like a quick initial poll to come up with like the main questions, and now it's out for like priority polling. Have you read through any of that?
0: I read through
1: so
0: some
1: far?
0: Of it. Go yeah. ahead and ask me what do you want me to fill in on?
1: You know, really just like what your thoughts are, if there are any things in there that farmers are talking about that you see, hey, this is something I've wanted to work on too, and if you get elected that you would
0: you know,
1: commit
0: farmers,
1: to working on.
0: The hard part for a farmer is, you know, the lease that they pay on the land, right? The lease has to be financially feasible for them to earn a profit. Mm-hmm. And a lot of people would like to live on their land.
1: Right.
0: Because have you saw the traffic that we have to drive through? There's no school today, and yet yeah. there's traffic. Like, it's congested, and everybody at the county level says, oh, I'm going to work on traffic. Well, that's a state problem, and we better talk to our congressional leaders and mm-hmm. get some federal funding. So I think the next mayor has his hands full, you know. But I would like to see the county subsidize more ag grants and mm-hmm. ag funding. We do a really good job with the Kilauea Ag Park that we have here.
1: Mm-hmm.
0: You know, I believe we subsidize that ag park.
1: Yeah, they're in the budget line items, yes, yeah.
0: Like $500,000.
1: Yeah.
0: Like, how cool would it be if we had one in...
1: How do I get in there? I have an ag park in Kapa'a right now.
0: No, that's... get in line, Megan.
1: I know. Well, that's the thing. Everybody has plans, has resources. We don't really need ideas, but there needs to be revenue generation. So where does that come into play if we're going to be investing in agriculture? Where is that revenue going to get generated from? Like, do you have ideas since you've already been successful with it one time?
0: Well, so the county budget, you know, and everybody thinks that it's that easy to just grab money and throw it towards programs, but it's kind of difficult when the top priority is salaries and benefits of our county workers, which is police, fire, water safety, county workers, parks, public works. So it's not that easy to just say, hey, let me grab a few million dollars here and put that towards the ag park, right?
1: Right.
0: So with that being said, balancing the budget is very important, keeping our county workers from all aspects with their benefits and pay scale on target so our budget is balanced. And that's why having a background in economics, I know Mr. Kanashiro has a background in accounting. I think we do a really good job at looking at the budget and making sure that the allocations are in the right places.
1: Mm-hmm.
0: And I worry about having four new candidates who have no idea with any kind of business background. How do they jump in and sift through that budget and make the proper allocations and the proper cuts and the proper ads? Mm-hmm. So we can put money towards ag, like possibly your mm-hmm. ag park.
1: So do you think that's where the opportunity is trying to like trim out some fat in the budget? Maybe there's things that you would deinvest in and reinvest in other areas? Like, was there anything in the last budget that came through that maybe was something you were like, we didn't really need to spend money on that?
0: I didn't follow the budget that closely, but I know that we did a skate park and then we put some money towards the homeless. And, you know, there's so many different issues out there that your tax dollar needs. Is going to be used for funding, right?
1: Mm-hmm.
0: But with the bigger picture, when we have middle-class housing to tackle, we have infrastructure, we have our wastewater treatment center right outside here in Wailua that's need to be redone. You know, we have Kekaha with cesspools that are next to the ocean that needs to be done into sewer, not septic. We have so much infrastructure that got to go in. I think the next county council needs to be seasoned. And you need some experience because we're threading some waters that we have not threaded yet,
1: mm-hmm.
0: meaning investing in infrastructure.
1: Mm-hmm.
0: You know, and there's no big return, right? When you do infrastructure, there's no happy-go-lucky, hey, let's go run around the new playground at the new county park.
1: You're avoiding disasters, right?
0: Exactly. Yeah. You know, but I think we need to do this now so the next couple of decades of our next generation cannot be facing these problems we're facing now.
1: Yeah, because I just think that's a problem. Like, I keep hearing from... all these candidates running, yes, I'm for this, I'm for that, I'm going to do this, I'm going to do that. And I'm always like, well, where's the money coming from?
0: They need funding.
1: Where are you going to find this funding?
0: Megan, they need money. Everybody can tell you the problem for everything.
1: And
0: come up with a little great solution, but where's the funding behind the solution?
1: And so I guess that's what I'm asking every candidate that I talk to is like, what ideas do you have to generate that funding or bring in more? Because what we have from taxing people is not enough, you know, obviously. And we don't want to tax people living on the brink of survival more. You know, I think what you did already was one good example. Little Robin Hood action. But
0: little Robin Hood, yeah.
1: Yeah.
0: steal from the rich and give to the poor.
1: Yeah,
0: I hope I didn't lose that election because of that. But yeah, and I had a couple calls from some TVR guys, and they're like, "Hey, Bill, you know, if we support you on the next round, do you plan to raise it again?" And I don't plan to raise TVR taxes again. I'm pretty sure we're gonna sit down and talk as a council and figure out, you know, if we need more revenue and if that's another option. But right now, that wasn't on my chopping block.
3: Mm-hmm. So with one of the questions. With the island, with 70% of the island's land is State, Robinson's, Grove Farm, Knutson. How do we acquire, how do we promote more agriculture? How do we get more leases? How do we prevent gentleman ag or limit it? And how do we grow production?
0: Yeah, that's a tough question. So ADC with, I believe, D-Bed, Jimmy Tokioka, and Mr. Dela Cruz from Oahu is all our state senators. They've been doing a good job as kind of relocating and reallocating the state lands. Let's go for West Side. Let's talk about that Waimea Tukikaha. There's over several thousand, if not 12,000 acres of rolling hills of guinea grass that till today has nothing on it. I started a program. I had a community meeting. We brought in KAA, Kikaha Ag Association, to the round table and had a, you know, like how I invite you, Waylon, to come talk. And try and generate small 100-acre range cattle, sheep, goat, fruit orchards for West Side, North Side, East Side people to come and hooey up and do a co-op where we will be using that land and fire mitigation. And it had zero traction. It's kind of hard. So I believe working with our state leaders is the key, right?
3: What was the traction on the state side or on the agriculture side, the farmers?
0: The farmers are ready to go, and we had several hundred thousand dollars set aside that we could give them in grants for fencing and stuff. It was just hard to get ADC, Agricultural Development Corporation, on board. They had a lawsuit out there with the runoff and the water that went into the small boat harbor, and I think they were very worried that if there were more livestock out there, that could possibly add to the lawsuit by Earth Justice. But I believe New Zealand and Australia does that, right? They have their guinea grass or their molasses grass or their kikuya grass at 16 inches, and it acts like a carpet and it absorbs all the livestock fecal matter. So
3: yeah.
1: Effluent. I love that word. Yeah. It sounds prettier.
0: Oh, effluent. Thank you, Megan. Correcting this hillbilly.
3: With her fancy words over here.
0: Yeah, no, Megan, you're a fancy girl.
1: Roll off
3: that's
1: the
3: a $10
1: tongue.
3: Word, and we're from the West Side.
0: Yeah, I didn't even learn that word. Yeah. But anyway, I think there's ways to do it, you know? And Waylon's a smart guy. We talked about this. Do you know what happens when a guinea grass is sitting at 6 feet tall? Underneath is just red soil. It grows in clumps. So basically, the shorter you keep it and mold, the thicker the guinea grass is, the taller it gets. It just allows that runoff. So right now, it's
1: soil
0: better
1: erosion,
0: to leave the guinea grass unattended and being a fire hazard. Or let's get some ranchers out there, some grazers out there, you know?
3: Yeah.
0: How about growing some hay in fields that we can rotate cattle and sheep to eat it as we want to harvest it? Not really harvest it, but the animals harvest it.
3: Right.
0: You know, that would be like down in Waimea 400 on that 35 acres.
3: Mm-hmm.
0: You know, bring your cattle and they'll move through that hay paddock, kind of eat to harvest.
3: Yeah. There's a lot of opportunity out there in the state land. Yeah, for sure. We just got to be creative and then have that support, like you said, from the state.
0: Well, and have people on the council who are ag. Right, right now, I think you got Arrow Kanashiro. Right.
3: I believe Arrow, Fern has been...
1: Fern does a lot to fight for agriculture.
3: Fern has been pretty
1: very
3: good.
1: Very responsive.
3: We'll see, you know, going forward, right? Those two are obviously staying. Now we have an opening of all these people coming in. We'll have the opportunity to see if they walk the walk, talk the talk, and make sure they put ag first. You know, not everybody is running with ag on their campaign, right? So we just got to see who gets in and who really supports it.
1: But I'm also curious, like, you know, we know the state, sorry, state, they're not listening, so I'll just be honest. The state's the problem in a lot of these situations. And I know you can't identify any single person, but they own a majority of ag lands that they're not leasing out, and they haven't leased out for decades, right? This land has been sitting for a long time. It's not brand new sitting there and becoming fire fuel. And you know, the last 15 years, farmers have been, ranchers have been saying the same thing. We want long-term secure leases where we can expand or we can even sustain our business. And you have to get to a certain scale to make it really affordable. But the same thing's been happening for over a decade. Like, how can our council shift what's happening in the state? Like, how can you advocate?
0: It's
1: like you said, you brought
0: right?
1: it to the table, but
0: it's
1: then they're not making
0: right?
1: it happen. Yeah,
0: you gotta build relationships with the state level people. So like Luke and I served on a council together, so mm-hmm. we have a relationship, right? I grew up with Ron Kochi as a little boy in the same neighborhood of Pakala, so I have a relationship. So building relationships, having connections at that state level, you can go and talk and have them move the wheel in that right direction.
1: Mm-hmm.
3: Yeah.
1: But how many more years do you think it's going to take?
0: I couldn't ask that.
1: That's a hard question.
3: I think it's years. I think it's the right people in place.
1: Yeah, and then enough of them.
3: Yeah.
1: I agree. I think that's why we need more people in ag, because one voice, two voices, it hasn't made a difference,
3: for sure.
1: Over time.
3: You don't have to be a major in ag to be on the county council, but you should have... You should want ag. It should be something that should be part of your heart to make sure it's done.
0: How about an ag subdivision where everybody has an acre? You put two houses are allowed on your acre, and then you guys, the zoning is allowed so many chickens on your property, a couple of pigs, some goats, maybe even a cow.
1: I think that's cool. That helps sustainability, it's not going to really feed the island.
0: No.
1: You know, like when I go to feed 800 kids a week and I have to import food from other islands because our island can't produce enough, that deeply saddens me.
3: So here's a question. As far as protein, what is their hold up there, right?
1: Slaughterhouses,
3: right.
1: Facilities, yeah.
3: If we had an ag park with a slaughterhouse that was capable of some impact, Kilauea only does pork, right? There's only pigs. So...
1: And that's coming up in the ag survey as one of the high priority items that farmers and ranchers are specifically saying.
0: We need those portable slaughterhouses out there on those community ag parks so we have some chill space to actually hang and cure meat that can be
2: My
0: used.
2: My pie in the sky is the county makes the slaughterhouse and other people can come and bring their things to it.
0: Mm-hmm.
2: You know, and because it's in the private sector, we're not doing
0: a certified
2: job.
0: Kitchen.
2: Yes, yeah. We're not doing a good job on our own, and I think that the county can do a better job than we can.
1: To be honest, it has to be subsidized for small ruminants and other animals because it's not economically feasible, and that's why we don't have one. Because no private sector business is going to go, I can't wait to go in the red every year, you know, or charge you $50 to slaughter and package your chicken for you. It doesn't make sense.
2: Yeah, so better idea, hey, chicken farmers, just slaughter them in your yard. Like, are you kidding me? That's a better idea.
1: That's their idea now.
2: I can do 1,600 of them a month, so yay.
3: Yeah. But we need people on the county board that have that background, have proof of concept, you know, and then follow through with it and not just talk. We definitely need an ag park on the west side. We need more than one, and then we need it to be productive enough that it's fruitful and not just...
0: I see the west side kids get to go to the taro patch, and they work in a taro farm, and they harvest taro, and taro is put on, you know, with kaina in tubs and sold. Like that whole model could be replicated with the cattle industry or a sheep or chicken laying eggs, you know, like that model could be done across the board, and the county could subsidize some of the funding, you know. So I'm hoping that's the direction we're moving. I'm hoping the next mayor has that same vision, you know, whether it's Mel or Bernard. I'm hoping that they share the same vision as the council does.
3: Mm-hmm.
0: And again, right, with the right council and the right votes, you can add that as an itemized budget that we can put it in, right? But we're not going to put it in if you don't know where to cut it from.
1: Right.
0: If you don't know how to do numbers and you're looking at a budget and goes, oh, I want to make the mayor happy, so let's just approve the budget. You got to know how to pinch, like you told me, Megan, pinch here, pinch there, add this, cut this, and then come up with, hey, mayor, here's your budget. We're going to approve it, but we want this much for Kilauea Ag. We want this much for Westside Ag, and we want this much for Central Ag, you know? And maybe the homeless can go there and work for a couple hours a day, and then they can get the EBT card, not just have the free benefits like they have all the time. And we can work with the state to have them to, you know, we have this, we gave, I think, was $1 million to feed the homeless at these different nonprofit church groups. Like, I want to feed the homeless, but let's have them work for 2 hours. Let's have them get out there in a banana patch and trim some leaves off the banana. Maybe harvest a couple loads of banana, pick some papayas, maybe weed a little bit. Like, there's, we got to think out of the box. Like, we
1: I
0: gotta,
1: mean, there are those programs, but I don't know about you, but the homeless that come around my office in Lihue, I don't want to employ them. We have a lady who does effluent on our grass.
0: Yeah, we don't want that.
1: Like, we have, I mean, those are the people that I'm seeing. But you know, they're untreated mental illnesses.
0: Correct, and, but I'm pretty sure that same person, if they know how to take the cart and go buy food, they know how to pull a weed out of the ground or go cut some leaves off of a banana tree that's going to die because you harvested a bunch of bananas. So we need to think out of the box, and we need to make those people in our community contributors. If we're contributing funding to taking care of them by cooking and feeding them, then they need to contribute.
1: And yet there's an interesting program, because I tried to call into it as an on the employer side. So at DHS, if you get SNAP or any of these benefits and you're able-bodied adult, you do need to work. And if you don't work, there's a volunteer program. And I asked them, hey, how do I sign up as a site for the volunteer program for the people who aren't working? And he told me none of those people exist. He told me we get them all jobs because there's so many jobs on this island. So they're either, everybody that's getting those EBT cards, if they're able-bodied, they're working, or they don't get benefits because those state DHS workers,
0: perfect,
1: you know, are already seeing that happen.
0: That's good news to me.
1: Yeah.
3: Yeah. I think we just got to be
1: creative. Not for me. I wanted some volunteers. So I was like, send them my way. We need help.
3: But I think we got to, if we want ag, we got to have people on the ag on the board. That's got to be centric. And I think,
1: speaking of which, hi, Umi.
2: Our next interview is with Umi Martin. Definitely stay tuned for that.
0: You know, for the record, I made a comment about candidates with a pretty smile, and that came from my wife thinks Umi has a pretty smile. So I just want you to know that, Umi, I don't know if she gave you a vote or not,
1: Billy,
0: but she did say Umi has a pretty smile. So, yeah. But, yeah, that's great. Umi is a very good candidate who has ag at the forefront. And, you know, Scooby Matos is another guy with ag at the forefront, you know. But I'm hoping that we have the right council to make the right decisions. And the magic number is 4 and 5 if you want to overturn the mayor's decision. A lot of the council members don't know that. They don't do that. But if you want to control your mayor, you get 5 people on a council that think alike, that have the community for Niihau and Kauai at the forefront, and they can overturn any mayor's with that decision.
3: Yeah. So we just got to keep that in mind. And obviously we're here talking about ag, but that for sure, 30 minutes isn't enough. But we definitely need to have that conversation more often.
1: And they can listen to the Kauai Wire podcast for a nice long form interview with you too. That's the benefit of the podcast format. Get a lot of time. I know there's other shows on KKCR that are talking with candidates as well. I don't know if you want to plug those.
2: Yeah, we've got public affairs shows Tuesday, Wednesday, Thursday from 4 to 6. And that is when we have been focusing on candidate interviews. And all of those candidate interviews are being edited, archived, and then they're dropped into a listening room at kauaivotes.org. Big mahalo to Marshall, who is the gentleman who set up kauaivotes.org. 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They're about 30 to 60 minutes long, so it's like, yeah, a town run to listen to them. And where can
1: better
2: we find
1: influent. That's gonna be my word of the day.
3: That's not a she's being kind, that's not a town run, but
2: sorry,
1: you can listen to the whole catalog on a town run.
2: Where can they find Kauai Wire?
3: So Kauai Wire is kauaiwire.com. Then on Apple and Spotify, you just type in Kauai Wire. Everybody we're interviewing today has already been interviewed on Kauai Wire. So long form, you have Billy DaCosta, Umi, and Dane Smith. So all 3 of those candidates have already been interviewed. We're trying to get re-interview everybody with new questions here shortly. It's just a matter of getting through the rest of them. But everything there, long form, I think everybody's at least an hour. So you get to hear one-on-one conversations with all 3 candidates that we've interviewed today on Kauai Wire.
2: What I love is how much kind of dare I say, free publicity that candidates get to have, you know, that there's ways to get your message out. I know it's not free to drive up here to Princeville.
1: $20,000 mailer.
3: We went there.
1: Just being honest. I mean, a lot of the people that are doing the most good don't have access to the most money, you know, and that's real.
0: But I think everybody got to realize once you accept even the smallest donation, you will have to listen or cash that favor back in, right? So I have a high respect for those that try to do grassroots and kind of keep it real, you know. And it's no fault, because I think a lot of that super PAC money, the candidates don't even know they're
1: no, that's yeah, not it doesn't.
0: I believe yeah. they don't even know they're getting that money, so no fault to them, you
1: poor,
0: know.
1: Poor Dane, he was like, man, if I see another mailer with my face on it, because I was like, I gotta ask you about that, and he's like,
2: it's the same picture every time, so I think he took one photo and it's everywhere
1: they
2: now.
1: They just grabbed it,
3: But if you read the bottom of the mailer, it says that it wasn't, none of that was, they use information, right? I forget the exact wording, but it's not like, consensual. Not,
2: probably got it in the lobby.
1: Yeah.
0: Well, I'm waiting for them to put me and Umi on there. And
1: I'm
0: the handsome smile, Umi's the pretty smile, and just throw a couple of grand our way.
2: All right, it's 5 o'clock, everybody.
1: Danny's going to do bottom of the hour when we switch over our guests. Do you have anything that you want to say?
0: I want to just tell all the voters that supported me, thank you so much. All my non-voters that didn't come out, please come out and vote. And for all the candidates that are ahead of me, when you guys get elected and I don't, please keep Kauai and Niau at the forefront. Have a good heart. Don't be a career politician.
1: No effluent.
0: No effluent on the yard. Yes. But do the right decisions for the people, because you know you're there for the people. And I'm not a career politician. I want to get in and make stuff happen.
1: Thanks for coming in today.
0: We bless you guys. Thank you very much. And aloha.
1: Aloha.
2: All right. Thanks for listening to Kauai Community Radio. 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We are KKCR Hanalei, KAQA Kilauea, K224CQ Anahola, and K205 FM in Honolulu. And the Malama Kauai Show, we just finished an interview with council candidate Billy DaCosta, and Megan Fox is your host. I'm your engineer, Radio Annie, and we had Waylon Brun also co-hosting and asking questions today. 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

0: Thanks for tuning in to Kauai Community Radio. We're coming back to the Malama Kauai Show right now, and we've got a new county council candidate in studio, Umi Martin. Mahalo
1: welcome,
0: for joining
1: Umi.
0: Us.
2: Welcome.
3: Thanks Aloha. For having me.
1: I gotta say, I'm not supposed to probably have a political opinion, but I did vote for you, and I was really disappointed that people didn't rank you higher. That was probably my biggest disappointment of the primaries, because I'm like, if you care about food, do you eat food? Yes, we all eat food. Well, then you need to care about ag. And if you care about ag, you vote for Umi. You are hands down like the ag candidate. Tell us what you do day to day.
3: Today I spent a few hours on the lawnmower, which is, you know, I grow tropical fruits and I have an orchard out in Kikaha. And one thing that I didn't realize in starting the orchard was that my primary job was going to be mowing the lawn and mowing yes. grass majority of my time out there.
1: Fun, isn't it?
3: Fun.
1: Did your farm make it through the storm? Did you West Side see any
3: Yeah,
1: impacts
3: it or? Wasn't too bad. You know, yeah. we hardly had any rain. We're still droughting out
1: wow.
3: there on the West Side. I'm sure the grass is not even turning green from that rain we had.
1: Wow.
3: So, you
1: we
3: know.
1: Got sloshed over in Lauai.
4: Yeah. Yeah. I think it stops right before it hits Makuhele. Everything dies
3: yeah.
4: down. That's
3: yeah.
4: it.
3: Mm-hmm. Yeah.
1: So tell us about, how's election night for you? What were your feelings? What are your next steps? And
3: yeah, well, you know, I finished 11. And so I made it off into the general election. A little disappointed in my placing as well. But, you know, it is what it is. It takes getting out there and getting votes from the whole island. And so that's the challenge, is being a first-time candidate, is getting out there and meeting people that never heard of me at all.
1: Mm-hmm. And you know what I thought was interesting? I don't remember who, but someone did this cute little, like, visual of the precinct results per region. And I thought it was super funny for you, because I looked at West Side, super high Umi supporters. Ag areas, super high Umi supporters. And then the people who weren't in ag, it was lower. And they just don't know you yet,
3: yep.
1: right?
3: Yeah. Yeah, and so like Lihui, right? That was my, yep. Like a black hole on my.
1: Because you ain't hanging out in the city. You're not a city boy.
3: Yeah, I know, I know. And I realized that coming in, and I knew that was going to be the weak spot, you know, not just Lihui, but the whole east side, just because, mm-hmm. you know, I'm you catch me on my farm. That's where I'm yep. at usually.
1: But you're not just a farmer, you're also a leader in the ag industry. What, do you want to tell us about your ag
3: yeah,
1: leadership
3: so, you know,
1: roles
3: I
1: and
3: do,
1: stuff?
3: I try to. Find ways to engage with our ag community, because I think we are in it all together, right? And we're going to need support from all sectors of ag to continue to grow. And so, you know, I spend most of my time volunteering as on ag-related boards, community nonprofits, two on Kauai, which is the East-West Kauai Soil and Water Conservation District, and I sit on the West Kauai board, and then the Garden Island RCND. And both of these nonprofits, they've been around for generations, mm-hmm. and so they've seen all the changes on Kauai. The Soil and Water Conservation District, we next year, I think, or 2028, we hit 75 years on Kauai. And so we help to connect the farmers and our food producers with federal funds, or as small community organizations that don't have nonprofit status, with you know, we can provide fiscal sponsorship for them. So just ways that we can engage and give back and connect people.
1: Mm-hmm. And also Hawaii Tropical Fruit Growers.
3: Right,
1: you got a
3: Hawaii
1: big event coming up, right?
3: We have
1: you
3: October,
1: want to tell about that?
3: October 2nd to the 4th, we have our Hawaii Tropical Fruit Growers, I think it's the 36th annual conference. And it's usually,
1: and it's for the whole state.
3: Yeah,
1: it's
3: for the whole
1: state. But you're putting
3: it on. You know, and it's,
1: yeah.
3: it's usually pretty... Pretty amazing as far as the fruit spread goes, but seeing as how this storm hit Big Island hard, you know, Big Island sends a lot of fruits for us, and mm-hmm. they have the most tropical fruit farm, so mm-hmm. I'm feeling for them. They had quite a year this year, and hopefully they can all recover from that. So yeah, but there's the Hawaii Tropical Fruit Growers. I sit as the vice president on the state board, and I've been, you know, I got with them because I wanted to learn more about tropical fruits, and at that time, and even now, like, our membership is made up of some of the biggest experts in Hawaii that know more than any book can have on tropical fruits. And then
1: Ken Love's amazing. We've flown him over here to do workshops and stuff before.
3: Like an Everlast bunny, right? He's just always going. And his main goal is to try to get better varieties of fruits in Hawaii so that we can have better cultivars and better quality fruit. And so he goes all over Japan, Thailand, India, and tries to bring back new varieties.
1: He's got a very cool quarantine greenhouse at his house.
3: Yeah, he does. And then I sit on one national board, the National Mango Board, that is a research and promotion board with USDA. And we have our next meeting coming up in 2 weeks in South Carolina, so I'll be gone for a week then and spend a whole week talking about mangoes.
1: Wow. I mean, that's a lot. Waylon, I mean, you're head of one, and that's a lot.
4: Yeah, I'm surprised.
0: Pick it up, man.
4: No.
1: Do all the things.
4: No, it's all right. Umi can take the win for that. It's a lot of work. I've sat on the Farm Bureau, cattlemen's. I sit on the state level. I don't think people realize how much labor of love this is and how this... And that's what after interviewing him on the podcast, I always tell people, like, people who serve... That's the people you want in county council. Mm-hmm. You got to get your bones. You know, you got to make your bones. You really got to get into that. And if you haven't served, I want to see service. And if you haven't served, I'd be less likely to promote or want to push you, because that's three boards. You're traveling. You're doing this. Plus, let's not to mention you have a small business that on the west side that you're supplying all these things to the west side. And so... It's not just those things, right? So it is definitely, I'll let him win that.
1: Well, it shows you're really not in this for the title, right? I see some people come out of the blue and I'm like, who is this person? What have they done? And sometimes you ask them and they're like, oh, I like coached Little League like 5 years ago. Or, you know, and I'm like, you know, there's other people that I'm like, damn, look at all the work they do for their community. Yeah. And that's what I think is a driver of somebody who has like really good intentions when they come in to represent people, because... You know, maybe they feel that people are underrepresented, or they already have like a pattern of listening to people, which I think is an underrated skill for government.
4: For sure. And you once you get to that level of management, you're not just dealing with, you got all these board members, you got people under you, projects. I can imagine what it takes to build, have an event here, right? So yeah. I can't say enough how, if I'm looking at voting for 7, I'm going to vote for the people who've done work in our community and served us before I vote for somebody who coached Little League. I don't know if anybody
1: that wasn't targeted towards anyone. So if you're a candidate to coach Little League, I'm sorry, it's not meant for you.
0: Also, congrats to the Kauai Hau Little League guys.
4: Shout out.
0: Yeah.
1: Whoever your coach is, they're probably doing a good job.
0: obviously fantastic to make it to nationals every year. So
1: I always get myself in trouble with my mouth. So this is obviously where you're in a room full of Umi fans, but you know, where do you want to take that seat? I mean, you're more than ag, you're a business guy, right? Like you're a family man. What made you want to step into this role, and what are some of the primary things you want to see if you got in there?
3: Done? I mean, I like to, well, it's not only ag, right? It's Kauai. This is my home, and I'd like to be part of the decision making that goes on. And so, while I have been focusing on agriculture, I think I bring with my small business experience, and I just think I'm a more practical person. Like, I am a solution oriented person that always looking for better ways to do things, and so I think that guides my decisions, and that I think that'll be an asset on the board, somebody who can look long term, right, and kind of have a vision on where we want to see Kauai today. So that's kind of what I hope to bring on the board, you know.
4: Mm-hmm. I will add, we have parallels. I think when you are voting for your candidate, you want someone who serves, but small business, you're doing accounting, you're doing numbers, you're doing, you know, inventory. There's so many things that are parallel to your career, your life, that also contributes to the county council, right? So I think people need to look at that and be like, okay, you know, he's just ag. Well, he has a small business. There's so many things that parallel to the county council, the mayor, the seven county council members. It's, you're running a business. It's checks and balances.
1: Yeah, I mean, you know? Business, budgeting, there's a lot of components that you, the business of the county government is essentially what they're responsible for. So having business experience is critical.
3: Yeah, and I, you know, and I'm proud of my business, and it feels like, you know, it just happened and it just kind of moseyed along, and now we've been in business for 12 years. But looking back, and, you know, a lot of this, I got to bring my wife in because she is absolutely my partner in everything I do. And I wouldn't have, the business would not be the success it is if she wasn't right there by my side, right? And so it's definitely Umi's store, but it's my wife's store as well, you know. And I'm just a face. She's the action right there beside. But, you know, we put a lot of work into a business, and we understand that in order to stay solvent, in order to do good, that you got to be on top of things. You got to pay attention. You got to make sure you don't let your license lapse. You know, all these things that you have to pay attention to, the details, you know, and I feel that I am detail-oriented. And it was the same with starting the farm. You know, it wasn't overnight. None of these things that happened overnight. It took, for me, it took long planning and goals, right? I had goals that I wanted to accomplish, and then I put the plan together to make it happen. And I feel that is what I've been contributing to the boards that I serve on. At this point, I kind of serve as the person to do the strategic planning on our boards. Mm-hmm. And so with all of them, that's what I've done with them, is I've done strategic planning, right? And that's the vision that I think I can bring, is that long-term planning.
1: Well, and if your farm is any indicator of it, you do it pretty well, because a lot of people, like, you host demonstration days on your farm for, like, new technologies, new strategies, and are you planting and the trellising and bird elimination and all these things, and it's because you're paying attention to the innovations. You know, you taught me something the other night, a soil water thing, about the little sensors you can put in trees, and, like, they'll tell you when your orchard needs to be watered, like, water conservation. I mean, that's stuff people need to pay attention to when you look at your farm and its success, and the fact that you're producing crops that are in high demand and a higher value. The way you managed it, you thought about it. You weren't just out there, like, slapping whatever you could get your hands on in the ground just to grow food, right? It was thoughtful.
3: Absolutely.
1: Yeah, and that kind of planning. So planning, ag policy. I did share with you our ag policy survey results, and I mean, you were a part of them. You take the survey because you are a farmer too. Thank you for that. After looking at the results of, like, that first initial wave of, like, themes, was there anything in there that jumped out at you as being like, oh, this is an issue, like, I want to work on or can work on that farmers are struggling with?
3: Can you run some of the themes behind me? Because I read it from start to finish, but it all kind of blurred.
1: It's a lot. I know. Even Waylon was like, that's a lot of information. Annie, I don't know if you can pull it up on the big screen. I know for the county, one of the ideas that came up that I thought is cool and it's getting a lot of traction was getting a water rate. A lot of them, like, water department issues, which I know the council doesn't necessarily have full control over. They have their own board and commission, but there is a process to engage. And one of them was the more affordable, quicker meter installations for ag production, and also getting, like, an ag, like, you know how there's tax rates for ag, right? But there's no water rate for ag.
3: And you know, as we know, the water department, they semi-autonomous, so they make their own rules and they govern themselves for the most part. Mm-hmm. And they, right, so currently they have this standard use or whatever, regular use and ag use, and that's the only two distinctions that they have water. And the discussion is being had with them to create a tier system that would put more of the burden on the resorts. It's kind of similar to how they did with the land tax in creating the tiers. And I feel that would be right. That would be a right thing to do, because just make water cheaper for the farmers, right? Mm-hmm. And let the money be made somewhere else for the revenues for the county, and not from the farmers.
1: And now seems like a really important time to have that advocacy, because they're reviewing water rate changes as we speak.
3: Yeah,
1: they're talking about how to restructure. So, like, getting in there and being like, hey guys, hook us up.
3: Yeah, you know, and I brought it up in a couple of the meetings. I attended a bunch of the water department meetings.
1: Doing it before I even ask you to do it. I love that.
3: You know, and so I feel they have the right plan. It's, you know, everything moves so slowly, right? And so, like, even though they knew that they were losing money 7 years ago, it literally took that whole time to catch up to the raising the rates, right? And so now, you know, they're making changes. And as far as the meter goes, you know, we need to improve the infrastructure and increase the capacity of water, and then we can do more meters, you know. And I don't know what we can do to just speed them up, right? A lot of these regulations, they're in place for reasons, and skipping steps, you know, don't always mean faster or better. And so,
1: yeah, I mean, sometimes they're just like a piece of paper sitting on somebody's desk for 8 months waiting for a stamp, though.
3: That is brutal when that kind of stuff happens. And
1: like, my building plans, hello.
3: Like, we should be able to eliminate that kind of bottleneck, like, when it comes to just like paper, actually physical paper, when everything can be digitized and like just moved along that way, right?
1: Yeah, forms, spreadsheets, automation, like, you gotta get with the times. Addison was saying he was doing like paper time cards when he got into council, and like somebody's like sitting there adding them up on a calculator.
3: Payroll is the most complicated thing in the world.
1: That's crazy.
3: When you have all these different departments and things, then it's chaos.
1: So, quick high level overview of the results. I had to pull it up myself because I can't remember it all. It's a lot of stuff. So there were four key areas under county jurisdiction that came to the top. One was streamline and lower the cost of county permitting for bona fide agricultural use. And that was across a lot of different areas. So that was processing, farm tours, agritourism, beekeeping, farm worker housing, any kind of legitimate farm worker activity that might require that. Another number two was protect productive agricultural land and reform agricultural property taxes. And that was coming from both sides. Some people were like, I need to make it easier for me as a legit farm to get less taxes because they have limitations on like ag size. For example, if 80% of our farms are 5 acres or less, but you only get a tax break if you're 5 acres or more, why does that make sense, right? I mean, you can still prove agricultural production and not related to the size of your farm. Some of our smallest farms are some of our biggest farms production-wise, and some of our biggest ones produce the littlest amount of food. So something to think about. But then they were also very concerned on that side of you know, the fake farms, the gentleman farms, the people getting taxes, and how we protect against that. Waylon had some really good questions and ideas about that. And then three was farm worker housing. Again, it came back to the farm worker because everyone's having so many labor issues across all sectors, right?
3: Yeah. Yeah. There's, you know, that, and that comes with the increase of agriculture, is who's going to work the fields, right? Before,
1: yeah.
3: A loon can come here and plant 3,000 acres of crops. Like, who's going to pick those crops, right?
1: Hopefully not what they did last time.
3: And so, yeah, that's a challenge. And that's why I look towards innovations and mechanizations for things that we do. Because if you want to grow, it's not going to be with an existing labor force. It's going to have to come through mechanization. You know, the thing is, the county cannot do much to address a lot of these things. I agree that they all concerns, and there's concerns that I've heard people bring up, and I have myself. But the county doesn't own land, right? So they, and for agriculture, and we do have ag, you know, distinctions and ways to protect ag land through the state and housing.
1: Well, and zoning laws, and you know, I mean, the zoning and rezoning requests.
3: Right, and they've done some this time around, right, with the including multi-use on ag land and still be able to maintain your ag status.
1: Mm-hmm.
3: That, you know, that's all important. On as far as like the 5 acres or more of ag, you know, the reality is not too many people has 5 acres of ag land.
1: I know.
3: It's a real small percentage.
1: And
3: of people,
1: I think that's why they're the border is there, so it really only benefits large landowners.
3: Yeah.
1: And most of those large landowners, they don't get rich by farming. Anyone in this room, we all know you don't get rich by farming.
3: No, you don't. Right? Yeah.
1: So I don't know. That's just an interesting way to look at like the data of the realities of what farmers are struggling versus what the county has done, could potentially do.
3: And we're also trying to reinvent the wheel of sorts on agriculture, in that now we're starting with like this small farm, diverse crop mentality, and beginning farmers, right?
1: Mm-hmm.
3: And so it's not really a proven success kind of model, right? And so everything we're doing is still like, okay, we got to go year by year to see if you're even still farming or still producing, right? Because when you're a new farmer, like, chances are you might be gone in a year.
1: And, I see about 25% year-over-year drop-off on our farmers list.
3: Yeah, and it happens easily, right? Maybe it just rained in the summertime and cooked all your crops, and you never have the time to really get them back together,
1: In most cases, when they've lost land.
3: Yeah, and then lost
1: land. And like 80% of them, it's been because they lost land.
3: Right, because you cannot afford it. You cannot afford to buy land just for agriculture at this point, right?
1: And so unless you're already rich.
3: Yeah, and so you're begging from landowners, or you get lucky enough you can get on lease, and that comes with its own, you know, a lease is now you in a business in that you have fixed costs, even the lease that is going to be due every month, regardless of if you produce or not, right? And so it changes the whole focus on agriculture when you do have the need to survive financially.
4: I have a question, and I know this is probably gonna, what, you know, invasive species was one of Malama's Kauai's last survey.
1: This came up as number one. The survey, but it's a state jurisdiction, right? So
4: I know me personally, I'm not affected by these parrots, but I know, how do we fix, because from Farm Bureau perspective, you know, invasive species, I don't know anything about coconuts, but I know our lychee and all the other fruits that we have that parrots are decimating.
3: Yeah.
1: Well, CRB.
4: I'm sure it's coming.
1: It hits kalo, bananas.
4: Right.
1: Noni. Yeah. Like it. Yeah. It hits kalo is our greatest ag industry.
4: 80%.
1: You know?
3: Yeah.
1: And it's hitting it. It's scary.
3: Right. And so I think the parakeets are. They're making it hard to be successful growing fruits, period. But then we're not going to be able to eradicate them. Maybe we can drop the population and control them a little bit, but eradication is like not even possible for anything, right? Once it's set, and so now we have to look at other places. We have to look at Australia. Australia has fruit bats. They have multiple parrots that eat tropical fruits, and so they just net everything already. It's just part of farming.
4: That's just what we have to do.
3: If you grow it, you're going to have to net it. So you're not going to grow your 30, 40-foot lychee trees anymore because you cannot manage them and you cannot get a net over them. And so you got to bring down the height of the tree. And that has been the trend with tropical fruits over the last 20 years, is to bring down the height of the tree, increase the density, and it's just easier to manage for pests like the parrot, because we're not going to be able to get rid of the parrot.
1: Are you doing like high tunnel style netting or individual netting? You get thousands of trees.
3: And I don't net them, right? Because I haven't been getting hit. But last year was the first year I got hit by parakeets, and they hit maybe at least 1,000 pounds off of one field, right? And so that was the first time where I was like, well, that's it. I now need to start netting. And so there's all kind of ways. I use the netting that the corn guys use in order to keep the birds off of their corn when they start it, and it's a small millimeter, so it goes over the tree really easily, so you can put them on and off, and it's only
1: they don't
3: for
1: get stuck on the trees, yeah, like the bigger holes.
3: The branches don't grow through them too easily, and you know, and it keeps fruit flies out too, so there's benefits, and you know, and it provides a little sunblock, so even though it's a greater upfront cost, it's just one of those things like fencing, right, that eventually the cost of not putting fencing or the cost of not netting your trees outweigh the cost of buying the material.
1: Yeah, I mean, like, if you lost 1,000 pounds, that's $3,000 to $5,000.
3: Yeah.
1: Easy.
3: Yeah.
1: Yeah.
3: And so that hit pretty hard.
1: Yeah, I bet.
3: That put me in

0: you like what you hear, if you agree that we need farmers, ag related people on the county council, then you know, consider voting for me. And I appreciate it.
1: If you eat food,
0: if you eat, vote for
1: Umi. For Umi.
2: I tell you what, he's not hustling. I live on the west side. Umi is way past me. It is a journey to get out to the station. So yeah. He definitely put in the work. This is, it's like going over like the yellow brick road. It's rough.
3: Yeah, and it is rough over here, man. I do appreciate that you've hoofed it up here to KKCR on several occasions. So thank you for that.
0: No, it's my pleasure. Mm-hmm. You know, I enjoy the drive. It's like driving through a curtain into a new island when you cross a certain point, right?
1: And the smell and everything changes. Yeah,
2: The smell definitely changes.
3: The smell. Thanks. Every time I go to the west side, I'm like, ooh, cheap vacation. This is great.
2: Cheap vacation.
3: Yeah.
2: Stop. Red dirt. The red dirt is good for your skin.
1: Have you gone to Foodland? It's a cheap vacation
3: on
1: yourself.
3: Also a cheap vacation. Yeah. It's 5:30 here on Kauai Community Radio. Thanks for being with us on the Malama Kauai Show today. I'm going to play one message and a song, and we'll be right back with Dane Smith.
1: Waylon is requesting Country.
3: Sorry, buddy. We don't play that on KKCR.
2: Oh. I thought I smelled patchouli oil when I got here.
3: You're listening to Kauai Community Radio here, KKCR, Hanalei, KAQA, Kilauea. 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
3: Aloha. 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

0: you're...
1: Well, welcome back to the Malama Kauai Show today. And I'm Radio Anna, your engineer. Megan Fox is your host. Waylon Brune is this other guy here. And he's our co-host today. And we've got in studio Dane Smith. He just looked at me like weird.
0: I tell you what.
2: He just missed you.
1: I know.
2: That's what it was.
0: The drive here was so much fun. I don't want to drive back.
1: I just
0: want to stay here.
1: You're going to have to, you know, because just to get you back there is going to be a lot. Welcome, Dane.
3: Thanks for having me.
2: Thanks for joining us. We appreciate you. So, running for county council. Haven't run for council before.
3: Brand new.
2: How was election night for you? Tell us. Walk us through it.
3: You know, it. There's a dog in front of me.
2: Yeah, that's Wilson. Yeah.
1: That is Wilson, the hound of music.
3: It's the best radio station. that was my first election night, and it's interesting on the, you know, the results come in, and then they come in, and then it's sort of like go to sleep, and you get one last kind of Santa Claus before the morning, and then they're a little different in the morning. So that was fun. But, I came in ninth. I'm happy with it. Happy to make top 10. Top 7 would have been nice, but it's kind of right in that striking distance.
2: But the votes were super close.
3: I got to listen to Mr. DaCosta just before this. It's it's a great, it's fun to be in this kind of a atmosphere and know that, okay, we're kind of all duking it out to squeeze onto that last musical chair there. And and I think that's where the battle's going to be, is for 6 and 7.
2: Yeah, for
0: a lot
2: sure.
0: of potential. Yeah. Did you see the diagram of like where you were?
3: I did see the Kauai election.
0: Yeah.
3: It was pretty much.
2: That was cool.
3: It was what you kind of expected, right?
2: Yeah.
3: It was like, you know, Umi and I are just the opposite of each other, right? And then you kind of saw some of the other candidates are like, yeah, they're real strong east west, whatever. And then you get that. So I liked the numbers. I liked what I saw there.
2: It means the people who know you like you, which I think is a good sign. Because if you had really low numbers in like Hanalei and that area, I'd be like, what's staying up to over there?
3: Still, I think I was like 53.8 or something percent. So there's 46.2% people I got to talk to and like kind of be like, come on, what the heck, you guys?
2: Yeah.
3: and then still move around the island and kind of make a dent there. But but I think, you know, Umi being just here, it's like we both have almost the most obvious
0: parallels.
3: It's so far to get over there. If you look at the way Kauai elects
2: ours,
3: we don't do by districting. So when you talk to candidates from other islands and things, it's like, oh yeah, you can go knock every door in your district a couple times in the time before the election. For us, it's, you know, for Umi to come and do Kilauea or whatever, it's like he's got to drive 2 hours before he even knocks on his first door.
2: If you want to send a postcard, it's like 15 grand instead of one.
3: It's wild. Yeah. So, but it definitely is that. Like, he's got to make some headway up here. I got to go spend more time over there.
2: You guys should carpool.
3: We should.
2: You know, 12 hours at a time.
3: It should be
2: cycles.
3: Something. Yeah.
1: Or, like, house swap so you can stay overnight.
2: That is smart.
1: And then wake up in the morning and hit drive time.
2: Do you have a cell number? I'll send it to you.
3: I do. It sounds
2: That's
3: good.
2: That's a great plan.
3: my other half, she is from Kekaha, and so it's nice. I'm in Wainiha.
2: Yep.
3: It's the wettest valley on earth, pretty much.
2: Mm-hmm.
3: And she'll just, when it gets... you know, just socked in for weeks at a time. Like, she'll just, okay, I'm going to family's house and whatever. And so that's kind of the new term that I've coined for her is she gets westless.
2: Mm. And I love that. That's,
3: and I just, and
0: that's,
3: you know.
0: That's the next bumper sticker.
3: We'll be like, where did she go? And like, she got westless. And she went to her sister's house. And so she would love that if we did a house swap. I think that sounds like a great idea.
2: There you go. We're helping the campaign over here on the show.
3: Yeah.
2: So, tell us a little bit about what you do, because there might be there's still a good percentage of people who don't know you, right? And what you've done and all the cool stuff.
3: Sure.
2: You're our hero. You're helping the average person get a home. Tell us all the things.
3: So for the last 25 years, I worked for the county. So I'm a political outsider, but I did come for 25 years within the county. But working with the fire department, we would solve problems on a small scale, day-to-day,
2: save lives,
3: day saving, stuff like that.
2: Everybody loves a fireman.
0: That's not a small problem.
3: Everybody
0: either,
3: does. You know, it is, but like sometimes it was. The thing was, it taught you how to look at all problems and just dissect them. And
2: did you get calls with cats up trees?
3: You know, I had a cat with its head stuck in a Mickey Thompson rim puka one time.
2: Interesting.
3: That was like, you could not get the thing out. It was terrifying.
2: I wish I recorded the call when my dog got stuck in a tree. And I called the fire department. I was like, is that just on cartoons? Do you guys actually like help with that kind of stuff?
3: Right. You know? We would, you know, we'd figure it out. So it doing that, just getting to look at how to kind of chip away at whatever is in front of you, right? You just, okay, here's what we have. We have a team of guys that are good at improvising. We got a truck full of tools. We show up and like, what is there, you know? What do I have, and what else do I need in case we got a call for more? You just get used to looking at problems, and then
2: staying calm.
3: And we tend to kind of have that kind of resolve after so much practice to it, right? And then working on my days off, I was always kind of a housing person. I worked as a carpenter for a lot of years. That was something I kind of led up to. Like I wanted to build my own home. I wanted to kind of. Those were the skills I like to do. So just being a student of housing from mentorship within the fire department and then getting to work eventually, like, you know, buying a piece of property, building a home, doing that, and then getting to mentor friends and family members to go through that same process and just get into it. And that led to where I am now, working with the Honolulu Initiative, and I am the project manager on a workforce housing project in Honolulu, which is, if you want to pick the hardest neighborhood to mm-hmm. add some housing, that would be it. But
2: definitely the most expensive.
3: You're right. luckily, the Honolulu Initiative is, you know, I'm so fortunate to get to work for such a good organization. They've been really successful in a lot of the endeavors that they've jumped into, and building on those success is really, it's, you know, with each one, our credibility grows, and so we're able to kind of come into things and draw in partnerships with people that, you know, that that credibility lends itself to. So what we're doing down there is a 13-unit workforce housing rental project for specifically lifeguards and teachers, but essential workers in general. But those are our target demographic, because we feel those are the ones that are so underserved in that community.
2: Underpaid, too.
3: We got schools, right? They're the ones that need that kind of leg up the most. We need them down there. And the housing is just untenable at this time.
2: So are these like apartment buildings, low income apartments?
3: They're
2: going to
3: be, they're smaller.
2: Condos?
3: So what we did is we put a pretty innovative housing model together that we've worked with the county, we work with the planning department, we work with county housing to kind of try and build this idea out. And we see that our best, like how we could be the most effective, instead of just putting what would have been like three homes, regular traditional homes, what you think of, we're breaking up that density, kind of the bedroom count, and we're doing smaller units, because what we looked at is the lifeguards tends to be younger men and women mm-hmm. coming up. Like it's a great job for that kind of starter adult
0: demographic
3: phase of life. There's not a ton of career ladder to sustain.
2: I would assume they move into fire or something like that, right?
3: Those of them that, yes, a lot of them do, because they're managed by the fire department, and so it's a great feeder into the fire department if you mm-hmm. want to be in the fire department. But I notice it's that kind of, you know, 20 to 30-year-old. It's like, I hope that, you know, some of my kids decide to go do this as well. It's a great skill builder, you know, just you learn to kind of be an adult there in a great place. And looking at that youthful, how can we get them up and going? Like, we just looked at, like, how can we make the biggest impact in housing in the North Shore where it's so stressed? And we found that what we did was kind of these term leases where you have, you know, say 5 years, you work for the county, you work at the teacher for the state, you know, you work at one of the preschools there. We land you in this place here, and it's essentially through mentorship with the Honolulu Initiative that has an on-site office. That's where our headquarters is. We kind of guide you along the way in the financial planning of like going like, look, this is the dream. You live in Honolulu right now. You have, you know, subsidized cheap rent. You can ride your bike to work. You live in a town. You're living the dream, right? Mm-hmm. Like it's these 5 years.
2: Everyone wants to be there.
3: You could be, if I could be 22 years old and drop into that, like, yeah. And it's just, and then, but it's like having that sunset, having that finish line on it. it's kind of it built it into as like, okay, this is good because it motivates you to get up and running. If you're just like, okay, I'm gonna eventually get out of here, you might not be as motivated. Whereas if you go like, hey, my thing's up, someone else is gonna get this opportunity after. And being a kid from Honolulu too, what kind of made this so special to me is like Honolulu is, it's not the Honolulu that I grew up in or what it, you know, it's changed so much. The idea that it's gonna come back to affordable housing in Honolulu is pretty unrealistic, right? It's one of the most desirable places in the world. So to get that many people the opportunity to live in Honolulu, even for 5 years, I don't know where they're gonna, you know, they might move on, buy a house somewhere else on the island, go on to another career, do something else. But how many of those people, you know, in 20 years, you might have 100 people that come through there. How many of them, looking back on their life, go like, God, those 5 years, I lived in this cool spot. I walked to work. I was, you know, young. Mm-hmm. I would ride my bike and watch sunset.
2: I'm hoping my husband doesn't listen to this because he's going to be like, I'm going to go be a lifeguard. Forget this nonprofit stuff where you can go get housing in Honolulu.
3: There are heroes in Honolulu. They're the ones that are front and center. Yeah. Like, there's the lives that they save through preventions. Like, you call 911, the fire department comes, we'll put the pieces back together, right? But
2: you got to get there.
3: We got to get there, yeah. But it's definitely understated how much lives are saved through the preventions of the lifeguards, and mm-hmm. So we want to prop them up, the teachers as well. I don't want to forget that, but that idea that all these people are going to get this real beautiful, you know, existence while they're also building their financial literacy and getting ready to hopefully move on to the next step.
2: And a benefit to the community that, you know, you might not be able to keep them there if you didn't have that.
3: So that's been cool. Part of our sell to this project for the raise is Honolulu is continually, like, I think we just had something yesterday that was a bit of a weather event, but Honolulu is, we're the, you know, the North Shore tends to get, right?
2: You made it over the bridge, so it's okay.
3: The bridge is open, right? We always flood. We got landslides. We got, you know, super floods in 2018. And having that network of like those teachers and lifeguards, those are helpers by nature, mm-hmm. right? Right now, 90% of them live east of Honolulu Bridge. So by putting a population of them back in, especially at the Honolulu Initiative, where we tend to be somewhat of an organizer in these type of mm-hmm. events, it's almost like giving us a resiliency workforce as well as their stated job. So
2: I gotta say, the one thing I think that stands out, like, if there was a number one reason to support you, I think it's that you were front lines during our biggest disaster in recent years, crushed it, and there's a government full of people that haven't been. And I think that on super, super on the ground in your community experience, like, that voice that can be there for those, I think it's important, you know, and that planning ahead, not just for Honolulu, but for everywhere, like, what it feels like to be a part of a community and on the front of that.
3: Yeah, I think I'd have to
2: That's
3: agree
2: huge,
3: with you, right?
2: You know?
3: I mean, I'll take the good publicity. One thing
2: you
3: I know I like
2: so
3: to
2: easy.
3: Point out, like, being from the North Shore, it definitely is, you know, it's that small community. It's not, you don't get to see, but working for 25 years in the fire department, I've spent, you know, years in each different district, and you're there for a third of your life, right? And mm-hmm. you're driving around the big red truck, you're going down every road, you're getting to know, you know, the people of that community, you're going and helping, you're seeing inside of people's homes, you know, in their life, you see what life is like, and you get to connect to every part. So in that way, I definitely bring, you know, a knowledge of the entire islands, how it all works together. You kind of get to see things, you know, all those different kind of lifestyles, how they mesh together and what really makes us Kauai.
0: Real quick, before we move on, explain the captain at the table. Because after I interviewed you on the podcast,
3: you like that.
0: I tell you what, that's I was just talking to someone like, oh, what do you think about
2: Dane? How did I miss that part? I listened to the interview.
0: That was the best part.
2: Oh.
0: That was like, gosh. That needs to be a bumper sticker. Anyway.
2: Now you're not going to be able to not talk about this.
0: Well, right. No, I'm bringing it up because I thought about it. When you were talking about that education and that experience, you're now the captain. Like, you started off at that point of at the table, and now after 25 years, you have that education, that background. And when we had that conversation and I was interviewing, I really didn't think about it at that point. But now, after listening to the podcast several times, I'm like, gosh, that's such a huge point. Like, the transition from being at the table and now educating and being a part of the table of the county council. So it's a transition. So you can give that analogy here because I think that's important.
3: Sure. And it ties back into that housing thing. And yeah, I've never been on anybody's Spotify repeat. That's killer. You know, I'm like, I'm like Coolio's Gangster's Paradise or something. Yeah, so, and there's a lot of the stuff. After we did our, you know, there's questions you add. I'm like, I wanted to say that, or like, I wanted to revisit that. And there's so much stuff. The long form that you're allowing all the candidates is fantastic.
0: It's, we'll have you come back.
3: So much better than a 1 minute answer.
2: Right. You have 30 seconds.
3: In
2: go.
3: 30 seconds. Even,
2: well, right now we have 10 minutes or 9 minutes.
3: See, it's so, already.
2: Yeah, well, it flies by.
3: I appreciate
2: it really does.
3: That you guys are keep asking me housing questions because you're supposed to be ag, you know. And
0: okay,
3: and
0: we'll finish the table thing.
2: I mean,
0: ag.
2: You know, it's just an asset Umi you bring to the. I'm going to ask you ag next. Okay. We'll give you the hardest ag ones. So I'll have to bounce it out.
3: What I think felt was something that brought it helped me. At that housing stuff is like, so housing's always been really, it's instilled in me from a young age, wanting to kind of get that housing thing. And being 21 years old, joining the fire department, I'll give this analogy in too. It's like, we could talk about it, like with Applegate, cops, firemen, we have the cop fireman thing. Like, I think it's interesting that like cops make a little bit more money than firemen, but firemen have this built-in mentor network at the fire station that I think has been really helpful in getting firemen situated into the housing market. And what it is like twice a day, at least you get around the dining room table, right? Like you eat together. It's mm-hmm. not munching and you're not taking a break. And you know, you sit down and you're with a crew of five people and you're talking story about things. And you know, it's like every crew is kind of made up of about the same kind of thing. It's like you've got a recruit on there that just started. You've got somebody that's got 5 years-ish in. They might be they bought their first home, something like that. There's a guy with 10-ish years in. He's just had kids. He's going through kind of the trenches of changing diapers and shows up all dreary-eyed. There's a guy that's got, you know, 15 or 20 years, and he's getting his kids to college, he's doing that, and then you got a captain who's sitting there, is getting ready to retire, and you're talking about all these different phases of life from a 21-year-old. You're not sitting with a bunch of 21-year-olds going like, oh, who's got the sickest Yoda, you know? It's like, and so they're all doing their thing, and they're all talking about, you're getting all this put into you, and then whenever they all turn and talk to you, it's like, you gotta buy property, you gotta get a home, you gotta do this, and you get this instilled in you, and then you see it firsthand around the table, you see how it's worked. Mm-hmm. Like it's proven right in front of you. Almost every crew is kind of built that same way. So I just think that has been so beneficial to that, whereas, and not to like cop firemen, but the cops don't get that same benefit because they're mostly cruising around, you know, in their car, they're doing that. It's like they don't, and I think that's something that, seeing how beneficial that's been to people in the fire department, we tried to bring that into our model of housing at the Honolulu Initiative, mm-hmm. and that us having our nonprofit organization headquarters on the property, there's going to be interactions there. There's going to be, you know, we want them to sign up and take the county home buyers class to get eligible for any county affordable housing projects. Mm-hmm. We want to try and bring in a financial planner and help them a couple times a year, just kind of check in and just go like, look, you should be saving here. You should leave here in 5 years with X amount of money and mm-hmm. things. So I think all of that getting drawn into that has just been a successful addition to this project that I'm a part of.
2: Awesome.
3: Okay, ag question.
2: You ready for the ag guy?
3: Yeah, right?
0: Very cool. Tells us to hurry up.
2: We like you. Good job, fireman. No, I sent you the ag policy survey results, and I have to say, ag is not your thing. I don't even care. And Waylon and I talk about this stuff all the time. And I was like, you know what? I don't care if anyone knows anything about ag. I really more care about, are they going to listen to the people that know the things about ag? Are they going to care about these issues? So we shared our ag policy survey results so far with you. Is there anything, like, what's your general feedback? And then is there anything jumps out at you as like, hey, that might be a problem I can solve or that I'm interested in solving if I was in this role? Or
3: so I think looking through it, I looked through the results on it. It kind of strikes me similar to a lot of the issues that I feel like we're facing here on Kauai, which is like, it's the same problems. It's mm-hmm. the same answers essentially. And I said this, I didn't expect it to be the little soundbite on the interview, Waylon, but it's like when, you know, it all comes down to money. Like I don't, you know, that could be taken the wrong way, but I do think that every single, we could fix any of these things that we have. If it's, we need slaughterhouse capacity, right? Like I was listening to you guys talk to Billy on the beginning. It's like, yeah, we need those things. What does it take to make it happen?
2: Yeah,
3: right?
2: Where is it coming from?
3: Where is it coming from? Yeah. So that's really what your job is at the county council, is like, how do we find the revenue sources to help the manager of the county, the mayor, right? How do we help him to look down the line at all these department heads, and how do they, you know, how do they be effective at supporting those things? Mm-hmm. And so looking through the survey results, it's all the things that, you know, we're divvying up all the money we have into these, like, it's invasive species, right? Like, there's only so much money we can throw at it. Mm-hmm. The parrots, I've seen a couple parrots finally get to Wainiha. Like, that's a sad thing, right? Because you see the way they are all around the island now. You know, if it's just a capacity, if it's farmer workforce housing stuff, like, we know. Yeah. Unfortunately, it's like, we know,
2: yeah,
3: like, what the answer is for the landfill. You know, we know what the, mm-hmm, answer is to support ag. Like, it's
2: well,
3: just...
2: Well, in some cases, it's a policy change, right? Like, farm worker housing, it's just some policy stuff. It does have a price tag to change policy, right?
3: Well, but the good thing is getting the land to do it on.
2: Yeah.
3: Like, that's really
2: well, and a lot of them aren't looking for this collective, cool, unique model like you're doing. They're like, I have ag land, I just want to put a little shack on it, you know?
3: Right.
2: So, I mean, some things we can tweak, but... You know, with the things that do need money, right, or even the policy changes, people in the county departments that have to manage them, it might cost them more to manage. So where do we look? How do we prioritize? How do we generate? How do we cut? Where do we find it?
3: I think there's a ton of benefit to just going circular economy as often as possible. Really look at, okay, how do we start to make sure this money that we're putting into this industry is going back into the, you know, like, we're not buying from imports as much, right? Mm-hmm. Like, all that ag park stuff, all the stuff that we're doing to prop up is good, but like what Malama Kauai is doing, like, how do you encourage people to get to know all these food systems, mm-hmm, so that 84% or whatever people that don't even know about, you know, how can more of us involve ourselves with that?
2: Mm-hmm.
3: I think is like, there's obviously more funding for all of this if we can keep a lot of that money here, right?
2: Right, and even just grocery spending, right? Easy.
3: It's
2: if everybody was buying 100% local beef and we weren't importing beef, ranchers wouldn't have a hard time. They'd probably own their own slaughterhouse by now.
3: Yeah, we'd at least be able to figure it out. It's always that cost, though, is, right, how do we compete with the cheaper, further? Like, how is it cheaper to ship something, you know?
2: But, and what's crazy is that because of the economy on the mainland, it's actually changing. Like, you can get a fresh baked loaf of bread from, like, our food hub baked that morning cheaper than you can walk into your grocery store and get a bread. That's kind of cool, right? I mean, and beef, and I've had times where commodity beef has gotten cheaper than the local beef.
3: That's,
2: you know,
3: the one
2: that's
3: I was gonna say.
2: That's a score.
3: It's finally that all that, you know, geopolitical unrest that we're seeing,
2: mm-hmm,
3: is creating an advantage here that we need to utilize. And firemen, we're grocery store black belts. Like, we go to, you know, we know all the cashiers, we know the staff there.
2: The wife gives you the list on your way home.
3: Well, we do that, but we go at, you know, when do I stop saying we, right? I retired 4 months ago. But, you know, going into the store, like, we price shop, you know, because we're in there every other day.
2: Mm-hmm.
3: And you're watching, because you have a small budget to shop for the station for that day. And so,
2: and especially up here, because food land is really expensive.
3: It's pretty expensive, yeah. But... if you shop sales and you know what recipes to do and what, but there is this equilibrium where beef shot up in price so much that, mm-hmm, now the local beef is within striking distance. It's, mm-hmm, the same.
0: I will shout out to a few fire stations that they buy, I don't know if you guys are supposed to do it, but they buy half a beef.
3: They do, yeah. Yeah.
2: That's awesome.
0: I get a phone call every couple of months, and if slaughter capacity was more consistent on our end, you know, Hanalei buys half a beef every 4 months, and they've did the math that it's way cheaper to do that than it is to go to Costco.
2: Oh, yeah.
0: But you know, if we could even, we want to bring our price down so we can produce more for more people. It's just the slaughter capacity and all that things just take a long time.
3: Yeah. 9 minutes.
2: Annie's giving me the wrap it up. Yeah. Mm-hmm. I saw it coming.
3: Yeah.
2: So for people who want to learn more about you, hear about you, you have a campaign website. Is there ways to ask you questions? Do you have any upcoming town halls, anything like that?
3: I don't have any plan right now, but I've got a website, danesmithforkauai.com. If you want questions, go to Instagram, same thing, danesmithforkauai is the @, or Facebook as well.
2: And you're very approachable. I mean, you came out and volunteered for us. I was like, hey, everybody, come check out what we're doing, and you showed up.
3: that's good.
2: That's cool. A lot
3: of
2: people
3: don't. Did,
2: no, they yeah. didn't. Okay. That's really cool, though.
3: I was impressed by it.
1: Awesome. Thank you so much. This has been the Malama Kauai Show. Sorry to cut us all short because these have been really great interviews today. You'll be able to hear them again at kauaivotes.org. And I'll archive this entire show at kkcr.org because I thought it was dynamic and great. Dane, thank you for visiting us today. Waylon, thanks for making the trek up here.
0: My pleasure.
1: Would be nice to get a house swap for you as well. So
0: I'm good. Thank you. Yeah. I'll stay on the west side.
1: Yeah, because you might be getting into that sound bowl real soon if you need it. Stay tuned now for Sunset Jazz. Richard Fernandez is here in studio. Mahalo.
0: Sound bowls.

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0: 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And mahalo to all your listeners out there for supporting us as well. We will be having a fun drive coming up September the 15th. KKCR is a 100% community-funded radio station, so if you could check it out on September the 15th, we would appreciate it. We just went through a hurricane thing here on Kauai. I don't know if you're off-island, you probably know this, but being the furthest west island in the chain of the Hawaiian Islands, we probably got the least impact. I think we got less rain than any of the other islands, and today it's okay. So we got through it all right. And I feel for the people on the Big Island who took the brunt of the hurricane head on, especially on the south side there, South Point. I hope they get it together soon. And Maui got hit pretty good as well, so... Anyhow, we had a lot of things going on this weekend, hunkering down. We're going to start this edition of Sunset Jazz with a song by, a song by Anthony Wilson from his 2016 album called Frogtown. We're going to listen to the track called Holt. The geranium. I hope you dig it.

0: That was Wayne Krantz from his 2005 release. No, 2025 release, Player Songwriter. We listened to a track called Sin K, which is about Sebastian Sin K, who in 1840 or right around there, he was a slave on a ship, and they had taken over the slave ship, and he cruised down to one of the Caribbean islands. Anyhow, that was for him. Just before that, it was Tom Petty and the Heartbreakers from the 1981 release, Hard Promises. We listened to a track called Something Big, and I'm sure we all know one of those guys. It's going to happen next week, pal, I guarantee you. It's coming in. And, you know, it's funny, because that's always been one of my, one of my favorite songs. When they recorded it in 1980, and it came out in 81, and actually Tom toured behind there. You know, since I retired in 2024, I had been on the road for 52 years, working with bands, and 38 of that 52 years I spent with Tom Petty. So that was always one of my favorite songs, and one day, this is early 2000s, we're getting ready to go on the road, and he played it once, you know, like in the early 80s, like 81, 82, and after that he never played it again. And he came to rehearsal on the first day, and I was in my office back there getting things happening, and all of a sudden I heard him start Something Big, and it kind of cracked me up. I went, wow, they're playing Something Big. So on the way out, we were walking out to his car, and me and him were talking about what changes was happening with the tour, or what was going to happen, or what we did or did not have to do. And I said to him, I says, you know, Something Big's always been one of my favorite songs, and you know, after the early 80s, you just never played it. And he goes, yeah, I didn't. I said, why'd you decide to play it now? And he said, you know, I was sitting in my house last week in the studio, and I was going through a bunch of songs, just because I had to send him song lists for all the last tours, so he didn't do the same set in the same city. So he was going through song lists and that, and he said, and all of a sudden the buzzer rang while I was in the studio at the house. And all of a sudden I answered and go, hey, what's up? And he goes, hey, it's Bob. And Bob Dylan lives down the street from him. So he buzzed Bob in, and Bob comes in, and he's just sitting there playing tracks. And Bob says, what are you doing? And he says, you know, I'm trying to, you know, play tracks for, I'm trying to pick out tracks for the next tour. And Bob says to me, he goes, why don't you play Something Big? It's one of the best tracks you ever wrote. And so when he told me that, I went like, see, Bob knows. But anyhow, I've always enjoyed that track. And the last time we were out in 2016, or 2017, excuse me, he did Something Big at the New Orleans Jazz Fest, and that was kind of cool. Anyhow, and then kicking off that set, it was Anthony Wilson from his 2016 release, Frogtown. The name of that track was called The Geranium. And they had one of my pals on there, a guy named Jim Keltner on drums. Really cool guy, and one of my favorite people. We're going to continue on right now. Oh, wait, maybe we'll do some announcements, and then we'll continue on. We'll do this first, I think. Okay, here we go. Then we'll start right up after this. Actually, the next track we're going to play after these announcements is going to be Herbie Hancock from the Maiden Voyage. We're going to play the track called Eye of the Hurricane.
1: Aloha. Today's moon phase is Kukolu, which is the fifth day or moon phase in the Hawaiian moon calendar. Literally, Kukolu means to stand strong or upright in threes. Huli, or slips planted in this moon phase, will produce three main shoots. On the Kai, Kukolu is an excellent moon for fishing by canoe or pole fishing on the reef in the morning. Women dive for sea urchins, gather limu and crab. Clear weather can be expected. Wind blows till ole nights. Low tide can be anticipated in the afternoon.
2: Kama'aina, tourism continues to play a major role in life here on Kauai. In 2025, over 1.4 million visitors landed on Kauai, spending over $2.9 billion. 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
0: And I want to give a big shout out to my pals Asher and Teo, Asher in San Clemente, and Teo up in Oregon. Hope to see you guys soon.

That was Herbie Hancock from his 1965 recorded album Maiden Voyage. We listened to a track called The Eye of the Hurricane. That was Freddie Hubbard on the trumpet, George Coleman on the bass, Herbie Hancock, of course, on the piano, Ron Carter on bass. No, excuse me, George Coleman on the tenor sax, Ron Carter on the bass,

and a young Anthony Wilson on the drums. We're going to continue on with, what have I got up? Oh, here we go. Yeah. Oh, a brand new one by Cecile McLaurin Savant. We're going to listen to her rendition of Sophisticated Lady. It's a Duke Ellington tune. I hope you dig it.

That was Red Garland from his 1957 release, Soul Junction. Listen to a track called Burke's Works, which was a Dizzy Gillespie tune. That was Donald Byrd on the trumpet, John Coltrane on the tenor sax, George Joyner on the bass, Arthur Taylor on the drums, and the legendary Red Garland on the piano. Just before that, it was The Best of Aretha Franklin from You Make Me Feel Like a Natural Woman. Then before that, it was Duke Ellington from his 1961 release, Piano in the Foreground. Listen to a track called I Can't Get Started. Kicking off that set, it was Cecile McLaurin-Sauvant from her new album just released last week or a couple of weeks ago, With Every Breath I Take. Listen to her rendition of Duke Ellington's Sophisticated Lady. Let's see, we're going to let John Coltrane take us to the top of the hour from his album, John Coltrane Quartet. We're going to listen to a track called Twingy. Hope you dig it.

0: John Coltrane, from his 1963 release, The John Coltrane Quartet. Listen to a track called Tunji. And that was John Coltrane on the tenor and soprano sax, McCoy Tyner on the piano, Jimmy Garrison on the bass, and Elvin Jones on the drums. It's just a couple minutes after 7, and I need to let you know that you are listening to KKCR Honolulu and KAQA Kilauea. That is 90.9 on the North Shore, 91.9 island-wide, 92.7 on Holomolawa, and 88.9 FM in Honolulu. 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

That was Ian Dougal, D-O-G-O-L-E, from his 2026 release, actually last month as well. Name of the CD was called The Last Train to Africa. We'll listen to his rendition of John Coltrane's Dahomey Dance. And that was Ian Dougal on the floor tom, the ankle bells, the cymbals, the maraca linears, African talking drum, kalimba, and miscellaneous percussion. Richard Howell on the tenor sax, Sheldon Brown on the bass clarinet, Frank Martin on the piano, and Fred Randolph on the double bass. We're going to continue on with the music of Ramsey Lewis Trio. This goes out to my pal Dana in Kapaa. Wade in the Water. Hope you dig it.

That was Billy Stewart from his recorded in 1965. And that was from the album The Very Best of Chess Records. That was really big when about 65, 66. Me and a pal of mine were listening to a lot of jazz around then. This is one of the tracks that he really turned me on to. His name was Larry Vallon. Close friend of mine, good jazz dude. We knew each other for a long time. Anyhow, and just before that, it was Ramsey Lewis from his 2019, The Best of Ramsey Lewis. We listened to Wade in the Water. We're going to continue on with the music of Curtis Fuller from the Curtis Fuller Quintet. We're going to listen to a track called Five Spot After Dark. Make sure I've got everything ready here. Yes. Okay, hope you dig it.

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1: 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Dig it.

That was Jim Rotundi from his 2024 release called Finesse. We listened to a track called For Curtis. Just before that, it was a 1959 track, album called Bluesette from the Curtis Fuller Quintet. We listened to a track called Five Spot After Dark. Let's see, what do we got up? Oh, we got something brand, well, kind of new up. From Chin Chin Liu, her album, I think it was released last year, called The Path. We're going to listen to a track she calls The Invitation. I hope you dig it.

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1: And this is the Sunset Jazz Program. I'll be here for the next 17, 18 minutes, and then Conrad will not be in tonight, folks. So, sadly to say, he is feeling ill right now, but he'll be back next week. And we'll be playing our Hawaiian over the night music when I get done here. So Conrad will not be in, so it's be a drag for me. I like listening to him on the way home. It's always cool. We just finished listening to Chin Chin Liu from her 2020 release, The Path. We listened to a track called The Invitation. That was featuring Jeremy Pelt on the trumpet. We're going to continue on with something from, well, you can guess.

0: Well, it's just about time for me to get on out of here. I want to let you know again that Conrad will not be in tonight. Rad on the Rock will not be in, but don't worry about that. Tomorrow, Blues with Vic the Barber will be on from 8 until 10, so it's always a gas listening to Vic and his posse come in here and do that. I've had to sit in for him a couple of times. It's always a gas. I want to thank you for listening in. It's been a pleasure, wherever you may be tuned in from. Like I said, we're listening to Horace Silver right now from Cape Verdean Blues, recorded in 1965. We're listening to a track called Pretty Eyes. Woody Shaw on the trumpet, J.J. Johnson on the trombone, Joe Henderson on the tenor sax, Horace Silver on the piano, Bob Crench on the bass, and Roger Humphreys on the drums. I want to thank you for listening in. It's been a pleasure playing music for you. We will be back, we'll be back in about 2 weeks. So I hope you're around and dig us. Stay tuned for Hawaiian music. Conrad will not be here. So it'll be Hawaiian music, and then we'll leave you with some words from Lord Buckley. And we're going to go out with Kamasi Washington from his album Harmony of Difference. We're going to listen to a track called Truth. I hope you dig it. So see you in 2 weeks. It's been a gas. We will, take care of each other out there. That's all I can say. It's kind of crazy. So we'll see ya.
1: People are the true flowers of life, and it has been a most precious pleasure to have temporarily

0: We are listening to Kamasi Washington from his album Harmony of Difference. We're listening to the track called Truth. This was released in 2016, so kind of a recent thing. But anyhow, I need to let you know that you are listening to Overnight Program Hawaiian Music, because Conrad will not be here. He's sick right now, so he'll be here next week. I'm sorry that he's not here, but it'll be a drag driving home without listening to him. We're going to listen to some Hawaiian music, but I need to let you know that this portion of the program is brought to you by Fish Bar Deli and Wainiha Country Store.
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Yeah, you see, I just feel it's good. We celebrate our lives every day. 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
7: Aloha koa. Today's Hawaiian word of the day is alani. Alani is the Hawaiian word for any kind of orange, both fruit and tree, as well as the color. Alani kamanako. The mango is orange.
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9: Hurricane season is June 1st through November 30th, and this year is predicted to be a higher than average storm season. A hurricane watch means the storm is possible. A hurricane warning means that a storm is expected. A tropical storm becomes a hurricane when sustained winds top 73 miles per hour. A storm receives a name when winds reach 39 miles per hour, and it receives a Polynesian name when it forms between 140 degrees west and the international dateline. For information during watches and warnings, you can tune to this station and Kong, KQNG. 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

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We got a long, long way to go.

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That's right, the war has just begun.

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2: Aloha, today's moon phase is Kukolu, which is the fifth day or moon phase in the Hawaiian moon calendar. Literally, Kukolu means to stand strong or upright in threes. Huli, or slips planted in this moon phase, will produce three main shoots. On the Kai, Kukolu is an excellent moon for fishing by canoe or pole fishing on the reef in the morning. Women dive for sea urchins, gather limu and crab. Clear weather can be expected. Wind blows till ole nights. Low tide can be anticipated in the afternoon.

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1: Aloha. It is nesting season for our Hawaiian goose, the nene. Typically, nene nest from September to April of each year. During this time, females are hard at work building nests and incubating their eggs, while males stand guard nearby. If you find that a nene is chasing you, please give him space. He is trying to protect his ohana, or family. Nene are especially at risk now, as parents are unwilling to leave their nest or goslings behind when threatened. Goslings are unable to fly until they are 10 to 12 weeks old, so please keep cats indoors and dogs on leashes. Although some nene may seek handouts, please do not feed them. Remember, people food is not nene food, and it puts them at risk for malnutrition. Finally, please drive carefully, as nene and other endangered water birds frequently cross roadways during the day and night. Mahalo for taking care of our wildlife. This message is brought to you by the Department of Land and Natural Resources, Division of Forestry and Wildlife.
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4: 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I'm hoping you will take advantage of the county's upcoming Household Hazardous Waste Collection events on the fourth weekend in March. 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

0: Before I say the prayer, I ask everybody to stand and give a big hand for this boy. Everybody. Mahalo, mahalo. I think this is an honor because we're so far away and isolated, and to have somebody that we only see on TV or listen to the tape is something big. 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So, I think that's great. So all our mahalo to Israel and his group, all his boys, and to everybody who took part in this. Mahalo.
1: It's a song I learned when I was smoky time, when I was small. 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
1: Right now, across the nearly 1,400 acres of wildlife habitat of the Kauai National Wildlife Refuge Complex, there is a whole lot of nesting going on. Within the wetland habitats at Hanalei and Hule'ia, Ale'ula and Ale'keokeo chicks are moving out of their nests with their parents and beginning to make their way around managed wetlands and lo'ikalo, along with the cute little Ayo chicks seen toddling across the mudflats as they learn to forage. Also, Kalua Maoli nesting is wrapping up while the parents move through their annual molting season, leaving them more vulnerable to predation. Meanwhile, over at the seabird colonies at Kilauea Point, we are seeing the last of the Moli chicks take to the air as they fledge out to sea, while Uwa'okani chicks hatch in burrows across the refuge, and gray awe fledglings compete with one another to touch the tip of the lighthouse. Up on Nihoku, A'o and O'o chicks are spending their first days alone in the burrow, while Kua'ikea fledge from rocky perches, and Kua'i'ula chicks are busy growing up under bushes and trees. Friends of Kauai National Wildlife Refuges helps Kokua, our native wildlife, and the habitats they depend upon to nest, rest, forage, and thrive. To learn more and get involved, visit us at www.kauairefuges.org.
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We're going to do just a few more numbers with you. This next song we're going to do is a song that we wanted to record, but we never got a chance to. But we still just, all these years later, we still just love doing this number. And it takes you to the island of Maui. And Ke'au is going to do this one.

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1: That one was for, you know, there's so many musicians in the house tonight, one of which is Ikaika Blackburn, all the way from Maui. 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
4: Aloha kaua. Today's Hawaiian word of the day is alani. 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Alani kamanako. 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

Aloha kakahi a kakako. Welcome to our Hawaiian music calendar for Tuesday. On the North Shore, the Tahiti Nui Restaurant and Lounge in Hanalei features Makana O'Nalani with Randu and Primrose Rego from 6:30 to 8:30. The Western Prince Ocean Villas features music from 5:30 to 7:30. The New Gaia Restaurant in Haena features Alan Thomas from 6 to 8. 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On our South Shore, the Koloa Food Trucks features Kyla Benz from 12 to 2. The Seaview Terrace in Poipu also features Kyla Benz from 7:30 to 9:30 in the evening. Kioki's Paradise Restaurant and Bar in Poipu features Chico from 5 to 8:30 in the dining room. The Kauai Island Brewery at the Port Allen Marina in Ale'ale features Frank Cruz, Nick Castillo, and Dave Parsons from 5 to 7. And on our west side, the Saddle Room at Wrangler Steakhouse in Waimea features Kahala Leoki from 6 to 8. Mahalo nui loa. Have a great Hawaiian day.

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3: Aloha kakahi a kakako. 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On the North Shore, the Tahiti Nui Restaurant and Lounge in Hanalei features Makana O'Nalani with Randu and Primrose Rego from 6:30 to 8:30. The Western Prince Ocean Villas features music from 5:30 to 7:30. The New Gaia Restaurant in Haena features Alan Thomas from 6 to 8. 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The Crooked Surf Restaurant at the Sheraton Coconut Beach Hotel in Waipoli features Sean Carrillo from 5:30 to 7:30. Cafe Portofino next to Duke's in Na Willy Willy features Luraline Leigh Fernandez from 6 to 8. Duke's Barefoot Bar at the Royal Sonesta Hotel in Lihue features Loki Sassel from 6 to 8. The Lava Lava Beach Club at the Kauai Shores Hotel in Kapa'a features live music daily from 6 to 9. The Nepali Brewing Company in Kapa'a features John Mahi from 6 to 8. Hualani's at the Timbers Resort in Lihue features Sheldon Espina from 6 to 9. On our South Shore, the Koloa Food Trucks features Kyla Benz from 12 to 2. The Seaview Terrace in Poipu also features Kyla Benz from 7:30 to 9:30 in the evening. Kiyoki's Paradise Restaurant and Bar in Poipu features Chico from 5 to 8:30 in the dining room. The Kauai Island Brewery at the Port Allen Marina in Ale'ale features Frank Cruz, Nick Castillo, and Dave Parsons from 5 to 7. And on our west side, the Saddle Room at Wrangler Steakhouse in Waimea features Kahala Leoki from 6 to 8. Mahalo nui loa. Have a great Hawaiian day.
4: Aloha. Today's moon phase is Kupo. It is the sixth day or moon phase in the lunar cycle. Literally translated as entirely finished or complete, this references the last phase in the series of four Ku moons. It is the final evening that uala or sweet potato and kalo or taro can be planted and expected to grow strong and upright. On the kai, kupo will bring fair fishing on the reef. Balmy weather with steady gentle winds can be expected. Low tide will drop in the afternoon.
5: According to the National Oceanic and Atmospheric Administration, or NOAA, this year's outlook calls for an above-normal hurricane season for the Central Pacific, with 5 to 13 named storms expected. A normal season typically sees 4 to 5 named storms total. The outlook does not predict whether or how many of these systems will affect Hawaii. Kauai Emergency Management urges the public to have plans in place before a storm approaches. For emergency preparedness information, visit kauai.gov/kema, K-E-M-A, and monitor this station for updates during storm warnings and watches.

0: Aloha, this is Steve Kimmock, and when I'm on Kauai, all I listen to is KKCR Hanalei, KAQA Kilauea, Kauai Community Radio. That's silly. But it is. That's all I listen to.
1: Hi, this is Maceo Parker. Right, I play saxophone, and I'm very, very glad you are listening to KKCR Hanalei, KAQA Kilauea, Kauai Community Radio. All right.
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6: Ihi I a ka paha oe, ihi I a alo, I ka kahi a ka nei. 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

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Good morning, everyone. O vau o ke haulani ke kua, ke kumuhula o halau palaihi vau ka ipuai. I am so happy to be back in the hot seat this morning in the studio of Kauai Community Radio. 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We are always streaming live worldwide at www.kkcr.org. And I am so happy to be here. I want to thank especially Linda Lester Keale, who filled in for me last week while I was away for exams and appointments on Oahu. I'm so grateful for the aloha and for the support. Thank you, Linda, for filling in for me for Aina Ike on the air last week. Next week, I will not be here again. However, Tera Sandy Swift has so graciously offered to cover Aina Ike on the air from 9 to 11 a.m. next week, Tuesday. And so I really, really want to thank our Kauai Community Radio Ohana for their love and support, you know, for each other, for all of us. And I am so grateful to be here today, live and direct in your ears. I've got a full morning planned for the second half of the show. I'm hoping and praying that I can get this technology together. I think it's just a paranoia that I've always had, but I have a cheat sheet here and I have to study it again. If you've never been in the radio studio here at Kauai Community Radio, or for that matter, any radio station, there's multiple computer systems. There's the board that has buttons and, you know, levers that go up and down. And the Megaseg has all of our music archives and all the genres of music, and one of the most extensive Hawaiian music collections in existence today. So I'm very, very grateful for that. And then our DigiCart, which has all the announcements and PSAs and our underwriters with messages and just a lot of things going on. I've been here since before COVID, and it still makes me nervous, but I hope you will be patient with me today. I thank you for tuning in, for supporting Kauai Community Radio. In the second half of the show, I will be talking story this morning, live on the air with Moses Goods. He is, of course, an actor and a storyteller, a phenomenal storyteller. But he is going to be on Kauai this weekend with two live performances of his one-man show, simply titled Duke. It is in honor of and the telling of the history and the life story of Duke Kahanamoku. Yep. Hawaii's godfather of He'enalu, or surfing. So I'm super excited to talk story with Moses Goods. And for those of you who were so enthralled, like the rest of us, watching the Apple TV miniseries earlier in the year, last year, I believe, Chief of War, which was on every week, and then it came to an end and we're like, now what are we supposed to do it ourselves? Anyway, wonderful work by the most skilled and talented storyteller and actor Moses Goods. He's going to be with me in the second half of the show, about just shortly after 10:15. So in the meanwhile, let's listen to some music. And next up is
Kainani Kahaunaile, our very own from Anahola, Kauai, has resided in Hilo on Hawaii, where she where she's an instructor at the University of Hawaii at the Hilo campus. Thank you so much for tuning in. I hope you're having a beautiful, beautiful morning.

0: Ulupalakua Ranch is on the island of Maui. From that ranch comes the family musicians known as Ku'ulei's Own. Ku'ulei Kikivi, leader of the group, will introduce the songs.
1: Our next song would be Ulupalakua.

I hope you enjoyed those few songs to start off our morning together. You know, I was scrolling through social media the other day and Raya Tehom posted this song. And she was just on her ukulele in her home and she sang the song and I hadn't heard it for a while. And it brought back fond memories. I don't know if she's ever recorded it. I was not able to find a recording by her in our system, but I did find a rendition by the group Ho'okena, which is so appropriate because the name of the song is Ho'okena. So this is the original Ho'okena, which comprised of Manu Boyd. I don't even remind myself that if I don't think of people's names for a while that I might forget. Anyway, Horace Duduwa, Manu Boyd, Glenn Smith, Chris Kamaka. Am I missing somebody? I better go and check. Anyhow, this is probably one of their first albums, if not the first album. And for those who might not be familiar, Ho'okena actually takes us to Hawaii Island. And it is on the west end. Is it the west end? Yeah, it's towards Kona. It's down on the leeward side of Hawaii Island. And so they named their group for the place, Ho'okena. Been playing music for a while. The group's gone through different members. And then today, Manu Boyd is no longer part of the group. However, the others, Horace Duduwa, Chris Kamaka, and Glenn Smith, are still the mainstay of now a Hawaiian music trio. They were originally founded and created in 1986. So Manu Boyd's a classmate of mine. So he was like 6 years. 6 years out of Kamehameha. And they continue to remain one of the longest lasting Hawaiian music groups, still traveling, still gigging, still doing amazing work in our Hawaiian community with their phenomenal musical talents. And they have been, as a group, nominated and awarded multiple Nahoku Hanohano Awards. Ho'okena was recently nominated for the Grammy Awards 3 times. And so anyway, I was listening to this live post of Raya Tehom singing this song, Ho'okena, and I just had to stop and enjoy it. It was just so, so beautiful. And, you know, it's just one of those songs that kind of capture you in this moment of deep thought and reflection. And so Ho'okena is a historic coastal community. It's also the name of a beach park, which is located in South Kona District on the leeward side of Hawaii Island. And it is famous for its fine gray and black sand beaches, vibrant marine life, and deep roots in its history and traditional culture. And I share this because our great-grandfather, Henry Wilfred Waiau, was born and raised in Ho'okena. And then later on, he moved to Kauai for work, met our tutu. They got married. He was a pastor, worked for the county, worked for the government, and was, you know, a descendant of a long-standing family lineage of Hakumele,
originating in Hakumele of traditional chants. And then by the time our tutu man was growing up, and then he also attended Kamehameha schools, he became a prolific Hawaiian music composer. So some of the songs that he wrote includes Kona Kaiopua, Ka'ililau Kekoa, Kauai Beauty, amongst others. So anyway, small little tribute to our tutu man, Henry Wilford Waiau. This is the group Ho'okena singing the mele, Ho'okena.

0: So, so beautiful. Hey, thank you for tuning in to Aina Ike on the Air. This is Ke Haolani Ke Kua, thanking you for your aloha and support of Kauai Community Radio. 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
3: Aloha, visitors to Kauai. The Garden Isle is beautiful year-round, but island weather can change quickly. The North Shore and mountain areas often see more rain, especially during winter months, while the south and west sides are usually sunnier and drier. Passing rain showers can pass through quickly, even on beautiful days, so visitors are encouraged to dress in layers and carry light rain protection when exploring, and to pack reef-safe sunscreen and plenty of water for outdoor adventures. Ocean conditions also change with the seasons. Winter surf can create dangerous shore break and strong currents, especially on north-facing beaches. South-facing shores will see heavier surf in the summer months. Always check local conditions and heed posted warnings. Enjoy Kauai safely, respectfully, and with aloha.
0: And mahalo for those public service announcements. Oh my gosh, so much going on last week and over the weekend, of course. And I am so, so grateful that we were really blessed here on Kauai Island. We did get some impacts of inclement weather. But we were very, very blessed and protected and lucky to have escaped the brunt of Hurricane Lala. So I hope that all of you are doing okay, and that if you were impacted by the storm, that you are on your way to recovery. And, you know, for many of us, born and raised here on Kauai, lived through Hurricane Eva in 1982, and then 10 years later lived through, miraculously, Hurricane Iniki, which was a Category 4 hurricane. I still get really, really nervous and worried, and a lot of anxiety, having lived through both of those hurricanes. And Eva wasn't as big as Iniki, and I cannot even recall what category Hurricane Eva was. Let me see. Hurricane Eva category, 1982. Okay, so it was a Category 1 hurricane, same as Hurricane

hurricane, category one hurricane in 1982. And then in 1992, Hurricane Iniki was a category four hurricane. You know, I still get PTSD. Oh my God. By yesterday, and Sunday, of course, you know, we, you know, she just, Lala just moved on her way. But I was still sitting on pins and needles because you never know. Even if the eye of the storm, of the hurricane, and the main parts of the storm have moved up west, northwest, southwest, beyond us, we still will get inclement weather. Extreme weather, sometimes a lot of rain. And you know, normally I don't mind the rain at all, even heavy rain. Well, I gotta beg to differ nowadays, because you know, over the years, you know, your home becomes susceptible to leaks and damages. But the winds make me really, really nervous. And we've always known, our ancestors knew, that Kauai was a gathering place of the winds. And we know that because of the wind chant that Pele recites when she first visits Kauai back in Kawakaiko many, many, many, many eons ago. Anyhow, yesterday, I was just exhausted, energetically wiped out. So, took the day off to rest and recuperate. And as I was sitting here, I got a message from the county. So, the county announced holiday closures. So, Friday, August 21st is a state holiday. It is Admissions Day or Statehood Day holiday. Not one of my favorite days in Hawaiian history, but nonetheless, there will be closures of the following facilities: the Waimea and Kapa'a swimming pools, all refuse transfer stations, and the Kekaha landfill will be closed. So if you have to make a dump run, make sure you go by Thursday, or else you're going to be really, really disappointed. All High Five Redemption Centers will be closed, and the Puhi Metals Recycling Facility will be closed as well. The Kauai Bus will be operating on its current daily schedule. Regular business hours for county offices and services will resume on Monday, August 24th. And speaking of sharing important information, on my way up here this morning, coming up after crossing the Kalihiwai Bridge, coming up towards the Princeville Airport, there was a large bamboo branch. Yeah, a long, long, long bamboo pole branch that had fallen across of the road. And so we were able to drive under it. I hope by now that that the county personnel, well, county or state, I believe that's state because that's state highways. Well, anyway, I hope that someone or a crew have gotten to it to take care of it. It was a little nerve-wracking. I drive a small little Honda HR-V, so I was able to, you know, gently crawl under it. There's a truck in front of me that was able to get through as well. But anyway, if you're out on the roads today, kalaiwa mai kai. Yep, drive safely and just be aware. Hey, I want to play this song. And this is the group Kahula Nui. And it is called Na Papa He'e Nalu A'o Waimanalo. Okay, the group Kahula Nui, I love them. They play like Hawaiian jazz.

I have to go back and look at what his name is, the lead singer. I love his voice. I think his last name is Naone. I'm not sure. Kapapahe e Nalua o Waimanalo. So this is going to take us to the east side of Oahu Island, to Waimanalo, for some surfing action. All right, I'm playing some Melehe e Nalu this morning to ramp up my excitement. I'm looking forward to talking story with Moses Goods, who is bringing his live one-man show to Kauai this weekend called Duke, in honor of the history and the stories and the life achievements of Duke Kahanamoku. Let's take a listen to this. This should be fun.

Wasn't that cool? I love this group. So, Kahula Nui is the name of this group that we just listened to. It is a 9-piece Hawaiian swing band that was inspired by a gentleman by the name of Robert Kahula Nui. He was the grandfather of Kahula Nui band leader Lolena Naipo Jr., who's also known as Lena. Okay, so I screwed that up earlier. I had to go look this up. Thank you, and please forgive me. Not Naone, that's somebody else famous. So the leader of the group is Lolena Naipo Jr., also known as Lena, and he is the grandson of Robert Kahula Nui, who had in his day a Hawaiian swing band. So this gentleman, Robert Kahula Nui, was also a member of the Royal Hawaiian Band during an era when horns and drums were part of Hawaiian music. And so Kahula Nui's debut release, entitled Hula Kui, was a 2014 Grammy Award nominee in the Regional Roots category, and also a 2013 Nahoku Hano Hano Award finalist. In 2018, Kahula Nui took home a Hoku Award for Jazz Album of the Year. You know, in my opinion, maybe not a humble opinion, but not that my opinion really matters, but in my humble opinion, Kahula Nui's music is so original and unique. And it really reflects a historical period of Hawaiian music in a bygone era. I love the vibe of it. Let's listen to another one. I haven't played Kahula Nui's music for a while, and so I'm going to treat us to another listen to a medley of songs. So what Lena Naipo does is he takes two traditional classical mele, Nani Wai Mea and Nani Wai Ale Ale, taking us to two opposite ends of Kopai Aino Hawaii, or two opposite ends of the Hawaiian chain, just a small part of it that we inhabit. You know, the Hawaiian archipelago goes all the way up to Kure and Midway, and where we reside on these 8 major islands is a small part of the archipelago of the Hawaiian chain. Anyway, I love this arrangement by Kahula Nui, and I love that he chose two mele, both that start with the word nani, which means beautiful, but Nani Waimea is for Waimea on Hawaii Island, and Nani Wai Ale Ale is, of course, for us here on Kauai. So two songs that anchor the two ends of the inhabited main islands of Hawaii. Let's enjoy this. Again, Hawaiian swing, 9-piece Hawaiian jazz band known as Kahula Nui.

0: Aloha. That was so much fun. Kahula Nui, one of my most favorite groups, Hawaiian jazz stylings of Kahula Nui. Hey, thank you so much for tuning in to Kauai Community Radio. 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So, no commercialized messages. All of us, all the shows that you will hear and are able to enjoy 24/7 is really an effort of dozens and dozens of volunteers. Our staff is quite small. Three people on staff that keep us rocking and rolling. The rest of us are volunteers. So it is my give back every Tuesday to be here in your ears, on the air, talking story, uplifting, highlighting, and celebrating the Ike Kupuna and the Ike Hawaii, the ancestral knowledge and the Hawaiian knowledge of these Hawaiian islands through mele, music and chants, mana'o, opinions, thoughts, and more. And so I thank you for supporting Kauai Community Radio. 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
0: Mahalo nui for supporting Kauai Community Radio. Okay, so I want to take a moment to send our aloha out to all of our ohana and the communities across the Pai Aina that were heavily impacted by Hurricane Lala last week, coming into the weekend. By the time it got to Kauai, we had some rain in Anahola, gusts of wind, but nothing like I had anticipated. So mahalo e nā akua, mahalo e nā aoma akua, mahalo e nā kupuna. Apau, mai kalahiki a kalakau. Thank you, thank you, thank you for the multiple blessings and for watching over us. Other places of Hawaii was not that fortunate. And, you know, Hawaii Island was right in the pathway of Hurricane Lala. And we're hit very, very hard with extreme weather, major, major flash flooding. Haleakala snowed, I heard. Aina Mauna Kea snowed. And so when we get really extreme weather like that, we can anticipate that Poliahu will also show up on the summits of Haleakala and Mauna Kea, which she did. And so And even parts of Oahu were also heavily impacted as well. So wherever you are across the island chain, we are sending out our love, our aloha, our support, and our pule for your safety, for your healing, and for kokako recovery. Yeah, healing and recovery is ongoing all the time. And but our hearts are especially heavy for the communities of South Hawaii Island, particularly in the areas of Na'alehu, Punalu'u, all part of the Kau district. So I want to play a couple of songs to help us remember. These places are quite remote. The last time I drove through Kau was, gosh, more than a decade ago. And, you know, when you drive through places like this, you really feel like you're in a time machine, and it takes us back to Hawaii that we've long forgotten. These communities are much smaller, very tight-knit. Everybody knows everybody. There was one loss of life of a kupuna, a 9-year-old kupuna wahine. And so our hearts and prayers go out to the ohana and the community for her loss and for the difficulties that the community now faces in healing, in restoring, in rebuilding. And from us on Kauai, who know exactly what you are going through, we send our love and aloha. The first song up is for Punalu'u. So there is a Punalu'u on the island of Oahu, but this particular mele is for the Punalu'u that I'm speaking of. And this is a Punalu'u on Hawaii Island. You know, the composer is George Kealoha Iopa Sr., a true visionary. He wrote this song to share the special things and areas in Punalu'u Kau that one day we may not have. Okay, I'm just reading the liner notes off of huapala.org, which has been in the system for a very, very long time. This includes the black sand beach of Punalu'u, which is still there. And I know there's been ongoing controversy because of the desire to develop this remote and beautiful part of Hawaii Island. But that black sand beach of Punalu'u, for which this song is written for, was once an ancient surfing area. Okay, so applicable to my conversation that's going to come up in about 10 minutes with Moses Goods. In verse 2, it references the bubbling spring water in the tide pools known as Kawila at Punalu'u Beach, which is not visible at high tide. And there is also a mo'olelo about a beautiful aumakua of that area in the ways of a honu, of a turtle. In verse 3, po'opa'a is the hawkfish that is mentioned. In verse 4, there is a place called Koloa. So we're not the only ones with a Koloa here in Kauai. So there's a Koloa, which is a beach at Punalu'u. I've been there before. It is legendary, famous. And a lot of people don't even know about it. We visited here, when I was in, I think I was in high school still yet. We went to the beach known as Koloa at Punalu'u, and it is the home of the Ili'ili Hānau, or the birthplace of pebbles. And you can see inside of the pōhaku, not even huge pōhaku, just on the beach. And in the crevices, there'll be like round, concave shapes within the stones. They're like little baby teeny pebbles. That were being born. I know it's mind-blowing, but that's what makes Hawaii so, so special and unique. And so much so that we, Kokakokuleana, this is our shared responsibility to not forget about these places and not forget about what makes Hawaii special. Our customary practices, our belief systems, our history, our kupuna, our ali'i, the genealogies, the mo'olelo, the music, the hula, all of those things. And so this place, Koloa, in Punalu'u, is where the birthstones are believed to reproduce. I've seen it for myself with my own eyes. This mele was published in 1972 under the name of George and Alice Iopa. The mele was used in the theme song for their restaurant in Punalu'u, which opened in 1973. Of course, the restaurant is now closed. This morning, I was watching videos, and the owners and the crew of the Punalu'u Bakery, the famous Punalu'u Bakery, were on site beginning cleanup, inspecting the facility. And so they were fortunate that they didn't lose everything, but whole homes were swept away. Anyway, let's listen to the song, and sending this mele out to our ohana in the communities of Kau and Punalu'u on the island of Hawaii. This is Hui Ohana.

0: That was the mele entitled Punalu'u. And let me just go over the translation so you can get a visual, the imagery in the song. The first verse says, "This love of Punalu'u with the mist of the sea spray spread and the creeping waves at Pu'u Moa." In the second verse, it says, "Taken by the water place at Punalu'u, the spring water spurting like fountains at Kawila." In the third verse, the mele goes on to say, "The beauty part of the reef awaits, which is the famous place where the po'opa'a fishing is good." In the next verse, we are taken to this very special place known as Koloa. It's a beach. This unforgettable and famous place, Koloa, the home and birthplace of the pebbles. And then in the second to the last verse, as I enter at Ninole, where the cool water from the mountain arrives. And then the last verse, Haina ia mai ana kapuana, aloha Punalu'u i ka ehu kai. This is the end of my version about the love of Punalu'u with the mist of the sea spray spread. Love, love, love, love, love this mele. Anyway, hey, thank you so much for tuning in to Kauai Community Radio.
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2: Right now, across the nearly 1,400 acres of wildlife habitat of the Kauai National Wildlife Refuge Complex, there is a whole lot of nesting going on. Within the wetland habitats at Hanalei and Hule'ia, Aleula and Alekeokeo chicks are moving out of their nests with their parents and beginning to make their way around managed wetlands and Lo'ikalo, along with the cute little Ayo chicks seen toddling across the mudflats as they learn to forage. Also, Kalua Maoli nesting is wrapping up while the parents move through their annual molting season, leaving them more vulnerable to predation. Meanwhile, over at the seabird colonies at Kilauea Point, we are seeing the last of the Moli chicks take to the air as they fledge out to sea, while Uwa'okani chicks hatch in burrows across the refuge, and gray awe fledglings compete with one another to touch the tip of the lighthouse. Up on Nihoku, A'o and O'o chicks are spending their first days alone in the burrow, while Kauai Keak fledge from rocky perches, and Kauai Ula chicks are busy growing up under bushes and trees. Friends of Kauai National Wildlife Refuges helps Kokua, our native wildlife, and the habitats they depend upon to nest, rest, forage, and thrive. To learn more and get involved, visit us at www.kauairefuges.org.
0: Thank you so much. That was Thomas Daubert. Of course, he is the executive director of the Friends of Kauai's Wildlife Refuges. And they do amazing work to malama, not just the aina, but particularly all of the beautiful endemic and native creatures that we are able to see and enjoy out at the Kilauea Point Wildlife Refuge, where the lighthouse is. And they also oversee and manage other wildlife refuges on Kauai, including the Hanalei Wildlife Refuge, the Hule'ia Wildlife Refuge, and the work that they do is so, so important for our native ecosystems here on Kauai. I have a very, very special guest this morning. I'm so excited about what's going on the weekend, and so I am hoping that I have you on the air.
3: Yes, I'm right here.
0: Oh my God, I did it without hanging up on you. Aloha kakahiaka. Good morning, Moses.
3: Aloha and good morning to you as well.
0: So, for all of our listeners that are tuning in to Aina Ike on the air on Kauai Community Radio, I have the privilege of talking story and interviewing Moses Goods, who is making his way to Kauai this weekend, and born and raised on the island of Maui. Is that correct?
3: Yes, I'm from Maui.
0: Oh, that's amazing. My our father is born and raised on Maui in Iao Valley, and he was buried up he's buried up at the Veterans Cemetery up in Makawao, and so our ohana still lives there on the paternal side of our family. And so nui ke aloha no Maui a kama. I'm just so grateful to be talking story with you this morning. So you are coming to Kauai for your one-man show entitled Duke, and it honors none other than Duke Kahanamoku. So give us all of your mana'o. How did you come up with the inspiration to put this amazing show together? What's the backstory to the Duke?
3: Oh, there's so much backstory, so I don't think we have time for it all on this one call.
0: Yes.
3: It starts with him just living the life that he did and creating a legacy that affects us even till today. He's known, of course, for swimming and surfing, but his life actually just extends so much further than that, that people don't realize. And so delving into his story, I wanted to bring out all the aspects of this complete and total human being, this kanaka, that people may not be completely familiar with. As far as the inspiration, so many things, you know, about his life inspire us today. But for me to tell this story, one thing that I can speak to is when my mother, you know, my mother was full-blooded Hawaiian, and she grew up on Maui, and she told me this one time, this was many, many years ago, when she was a little girl, she turned on the television and there was this show called This Is Your Life. And This Is Your Life was a show that celebrated the top celebrities in the, you know, in the country. Like, you had to be big time to be on this show, right? And she saw a Hawaiian face being celebrated, and it was his face. Wow. So she was just instantly inspired, just motivated, and just like shown what a Hawaiian, what a kanaka can do, not just in our own community, but on a global platform.
0: That inspired
3: her in so many ways. It's a very big deal. Yes. That, you know, she told me that story, I got chicken skin. I'm like, wow, that's what kanaka can do. You know, we can change lives here in Hawaii. We can also change the world just by being who we are as Hawaiians.
0: Absolutely. And so for those who are just tuning in, I am talking story with Moses Goods, award-winning Native Hawaiian actor. And, you know, if the name doesn't ring a bell, you probably recognize the voice. I mean, your voice is so distinctive. And so for many people who may not have known of you prior to the big debut of the Apple TV series Chief of War, you play a very, very important character in that TV miniseries by the name of Ke'eaumoku. And so I want to bring that in, not to take away from the Duke, but I want people to connect to you as an award-winning actor, as somebody that has taken your passion of who you are as a kanaka o'iwi and have pursued an amazing career doing what you love, acting and storytelling, but not something like on Broadway, although I can see the stuff that you do on Broadway as well. But you're telling the story of our Hawaii and of our kupuna. So in a very short snapshot to that experience, because then people will go, oh my God, yeah, I know exactly who Moses Goods is now.
3: I've pretty much dedicated my career to telling our mo'olelo, you know, the stories of our kupuna, and to show ourselves and show the world how amazing our stories are.
0: Yes.
3: How incredible our kupuna still are, because they still live with us. So
0: yes.
3: Most of the work that I do is about our kupuna, from Ke'eaumoku to Dukahanamoku to all these other kupuna over, you know, my career that's been spanned about 30 years. I focus really on telling these stories, because these stories are just that good.
0: Yes. And they're real, you know, and they're real. Yes. These were our kupuna that we can still trace our genealogies and our mo'okuauhau to. They're mele and mo'olelo that have survived generations upon generations, passed down orally, danced about, oratory, all of these things that still fascinates and inspires us today. So yes. Was this something that you had a love for from when you were keiki?
3: You know, I've always had a creative mind growing up. I also had a huge imagination.
0: Beautiful.
3: But I was also very introverted and shy. Not many people know that, you know, by nature, I'm a shy person. But because of, you know, through acting, I was able to overcome that shyness and get my voice out there.
0: Yes.
3: So
0: yes.
3: This art form helped me to find my own voice and use it and inspire others.
0: That is amazing. And we've never met in person. I'm hoping to make one of your shows, maybe in Kilauea this weekend. But I've followed your work over the many, many years. And so when we got the email and somebody, you know, the office asked, you know, is anybody available to do this interview? I was like, I'll do it. I'll do it. I would love to do it. So thank you so much for calling in. So Duke Kahanumoku, you know, that is a household name for many, many Hawaiians, but at the same time, a lot of our listeners may not even know who Duke Kahanumoku is. And he is, he's a giant in Hawaiian history and culture. And so tell us about Duke Kahanumoku and a side of your mother's experience, which is such an inspiration. Tell us about him and how he, as a kanaka, inspired you to create this award-winning one-man show. That's tough. You're soloing this show, but you're passionate and you're so ingrained in his life and his stories and his achievements. And so for the listener that might not be familiar, give us an insight into Duke Kahanumoku.
3: Okay, Duke Kahanumoku, the interesting thing about him is that he was actually born in the Kingdom of Hawaii.
0: Yes.
3: And so that says a lot, right? So he lived in the kingdom, he lived in the territory, and he lived in the state. But in 1912, he shattered the world record in swimming. Not just broke the record, he shattered it in Stockholm, Sweden at the Olympics by more than 4 seconds. So that was huge.
0: Yes.
3: And that was the moment that the world saw this man and the world saw Hawaii. It was like, I describe it as, you know, when he dove into that water, it was a ripple that covered the entire world, you know, in his legacy, his story, the story of Hawaii. So he shattered the world record. He became an instant celebrity. And from that, he was able to travel the world and share the art of surfing with pretty much the entire world. So it's because of him that surfing is so popular. You know, surfing was done in different ways, you know, throughout in different cultures, but not in the way that Hawaii did it. And he used his fame, you know, as he traveled to just share from his na'au, from his heart, mm-hmm. this beautiful gift that you know, Hawaii had for the world. So it's because of him that surfing is so popular, and so he's called the father or grandfather of modern day surfing.
0: Yes.
3: So that was one of his big contributions to the world. But his biggest contribution is really spreading aloha, because
0: yes.
3: that was his creed. He really believed in aloha being something that could heal the world, and that was what he did. He brought healing and you know, aloha to the planet.
0: Yes.
3: I'm inspired by that. I'm inspired by his story, by a kanaka doing these things, but he did it in such a kanaka way.
0: Mm.
3: This guy was so humble.
0: Yes.
3: It was incredible. When I was researching his story, you know, he would always, you know, typical Hawaiian, yeah, deflect the compliment or say, you know, someone else deserves
0: right,
3: credit.
0: Right.
3: But really, he did so much, but never took the credit. So he took that value of of humility, and he really embraced it. And that's one of the things that, you know, just really stands out about this larger than life man that never put himself out there, because he never needed to, because the world celebrated him. And that's why I'm getting back to the show. That's why in the show I play, I always lose count, I play 10 to 12 different characters.
0: That's amazing.
3: And the reason for that is, when I was writing the show, I'm like, it wouldn't feel right if it was just him on stage talking about himself for an hour, right? So that's why I decided to have other characters, so you can see other perspectives and other people talking of him, and it's not just his voice. And that, to me, felt right.
0: That is wonderful. You know, and we have access to, I mean, you know, you could research on Google, on YouTube, and see actual, you know, historic films and clips of him. And he always ha'aha'a, always olu olu,
3: always,
0: very humble, always very respectful, a quiet demeanor with a smile that could light up cities.
3: Oh, my goodness.
0: Yeah. Yep. And he reminds me, every time I look at him with the white hair, and him in his one of the ways I remember him, I get flashes of this imagery of Duke Hanamoku in that white suit. And so he was an ambassador for Hawaii. He epitomized the whole essence and spirit and values of aloha. And I love how you bring that forth, as that was like a very important component of what guided and inspired you further. And I can only imagine the thrill and the delight of finding things when you were researching to do this piece of work. Because I love going in the archives. I love to do research. And every time, and I don't do it as often as I used to before, researching Mele and other things in the archives at the Bishop Museum. It's harder to go in there today. You can't just, you know, make an appointment the day before, and you got to jump through hoops. Mm-hmm. But if you can get in there because you have a special project that you need to do research on, you can guarantee that you go in there with an agenda and a checklist of what you're looking for, but you're going to come across other things that is going to blow your mind. And so that whole journey, I can imagine your journey of researching to write this piece must have been phenomenal.
3: It was, okay, it just happened to be, so I was actually working as a storyteller and culture educator at the Bishop Museum when I wrote this.
0: Cool.
3: And they were doing an exhibit called Dupaoka Hanamoku that celebrated his 125th anniversary of his birth. So this was actually created to sort of go hand in hand with that. And during that exhibit, they brought out his entire collection.
0: Oh my gosh.
3: Of his awards, his medals, you know, his boards. They even had his desk when he was the sheriff of the city and county of Honolulu. Not many people know that he was the sheriff for 26 years.
0: That's amazing.
3: He has such a rich legacy and a rich story that people don't know about. But as I was actually at that time working there, so I was able to be, you know, in close proximity to all of these mea Hawaii that belonged to him. And the other thing about researching, fortunately, the Hawaiian language newspapers have been digitized, so we have a good access to these things.
0: Yes.
3: We found two mele'i noa, or Duke. One of them was really, really long, and the other one was short. And we actually put an ea to that mele'i noa, and that's featured in the show. It's written by Mahonua Pi'ilani, someone from the island of Maui, and it's a mele'i noa that, of course, honors Duke's name.
0: Oh my gosh, now I really have to go. I was planning to anyway, but this is like so amazing. And so, you know, for those who are listening and you may not be familiar, I use that term a lot. I'm usually here every Tuesday from 9 to 11. And I was born and raised in a traditional Hawaiian household. You know, my grandmother was a kumuhula. My grandfather came from a very long line of hakumele. His ancestors wrote chants. And then his father, Henry Rilford Rayao, wrote many, many songs and arranged while he was a student at Kamehameha, and even after that. And so mele is for our listeners, mele is the word for a song or a chant, but mele really has to do with poetry. And so mele inoa is name in Hawaiian, so mele inoa is a name song or a name chant. And so when somebody gifts you or gifts someone with a mele inoa, it is one of the highest honors that that we can do for someone that we love, that we honor, that we adore, that we want to celebrate. And so within these mele inoa come many momi or pearls and gems of wisdom that give us even more of a interesting and closer insight to whoever this mele is composed for. And so the fact that you found not one mele inoa, but two mele inoa for Duka Hanamoku really speaks to how iconic he was then and how iconic he continues to be today.
3: Yes. In the way I don't want to give it away, but you know, in mele inoa, there's always kauna, right?
0: Yes.
3: There's always that hidden meaning, the double entendre. And we actually, in the show, I actually speak to that a little bit. Like, okay, what are these words really saying? You know, it could be a number of things, and it's our job to kind of like ponder on what the hakumele, what the writer might have been saying. So I include that in the show as
0: nice.
3: Well, because that's how our kupuna would celebrate, you know, these people, is with mele inoa, and put in that hidden meaning that you got to think about. What does that really mean?
0: How magical. I can only imagine. And so, you know, as you're creating this, you're researching archives at the Bishop Museum, you're working there, you're around his, you know, all of these mea makamai that have to do with him. I haven't been to the museum in quite a while, but there was and you had to walk through it to get to the elevator to go up to the archives, but there was like this whole this colonnade of different people who were very like a hall of fame, and I think a lot of them were athletes of Hawaii, and that's where I remember seeing some of the things that you're talking about. But this is really, really special because you're not just looking at photographs and you're not just looking at articles, but you're able to be in the presence of things that belong to him, of things that that nurtured and inspired and motivated his expertise as a champion, not only of surfing but of swimming, and he's a sheriff, and there's mele inoa that are written for him, and then there's his life story and how he represents Hawaii as an ambassador of aloha, same like how you're doing for us and Hawaii today through your work. And so, you know, for people who are listening to our conversation, this is taking place this Friday and Saturday on Kauai, the 21st and the 22nd, Friday and Saturday, two shows featuring Moses Goods. The name of this one-man award-winning acclaimed show is simply titled Duke, Celebrating the Life of Duke Paua Kahanamoku on Kauai, just for two shows. And so are you in two different venues while you're here on Kauai?
3: Yes. So it's this is actually a part of a tour to four different islands. So the night before, I'll be here on Oahu, and we have two shows here. Friday, I have a show at KCC.
0: Okay.
3: And then Saturday, we'll be at Nainoho, the pavilion.
0: Yep, the Porter Pavilion here in Kilauea.
3: Yeah, Kilauea.
0: Excellent.
3: And then
0: we
3: go to Hilo the next week, and then Maui is the final leg of the tour. So really excited. This is actually the debut on Kauai.
0: I know. This show
3: because I've been... Yeah, I performed it on Maui before, and of course here on Oahu, but I've never performed it on Kauai, and I really just hope that, you know, people will come out. You know, I have to admit that Kauai is the one island that me personally, I've been to probably the least, so I don't have, you know, I'm not as known there, but I just want to take this time to just be and come to the people, you know, whoever's listening, come to you with humility and just ask you to come. Watch this show, not for me. This is nothing celebrating me. It is honoring this kupuna that has changed really all of our lives.
0: Absolutely. Absolutely. And you know, I mean, even, and so especially for Kama'aina, because this is our story, this is our kupuna, this is our history of Hawai'i. But for those who are visiting, you will not experience anything like it. There is no commercial show or luau or anything like that that will capture a storytelling experience like this. And so this is a 1 weekend only, two opportunities, Friday, August 21st at 6:30 p.m. at the Kauai Community College Performing Arts Center. And this is in the Lihue area, in Puhi, actually. And then the following evening out here on the north shore of Kauai in Kilauea, Saturday, August 22nd at the Porter Pavilion at Nainoho Community Park. Both of these venues are very special to us on Kauai, and both are intimate enough that, you know, there's no nosebleed section or anything like that. But we're so, and it's

0: the venue at the Porter Pavilion at Anaina Hole Community Park in Kilauea. That's on Saturday, by the way. And then on Friday, August 21st, at the Kauai Community College Performing Arts Center. We're so excited that you're coming, Moses. I thank you for your work. There's other things that I'm going to squeeze in as much time as I can, because I won't have this chance to, you know, tell the world about your performances here in Kauai. And for many people who are tuning in from around the world, we have we have people listening in from Mexico, from Germany, from Japan, from Chicago, from different parts of California. And that's the beauty of Kauai Community Radio. I mean, people can listen on our live stream 24/7, www.kkcr.org. And I'm also going to remind people that if you're on the road or if you're at work and you can't listen to this particular interview session with Moses, you can always go onto our website at kkcr.org and scroll down. We archive all of our shows for 2 weeks. So if you don't have time to listen to this whole interview now, click on the archives, listen to it, you know, later on after you powahana or when you have time, because this is exciting and Moses, your work speaks for yourself. But before you go, there's more that people are going to get from this particular, these performances. So there is a project that you folks are collaborating with that's called the Lili'u Project. And so a pre-show delight and treat is that there is a special performance before the main show called the Duke that is being done in collaboration with this tour across the Hawaiian island chain. So who are you featuring on Kauai?
1: Okay, so the Lili'u Project is a Hawaiian music trio that consists of John Senor, who is an amazing musician and guitarist and piano player, Hannibal Sosa, who is a classical guitar player that plays slack key as well, and the amazing star Kalahiki, who is an incredible vocalist who's very well known.
0: Yes.
1: They have a trio called the Lili'u Project, where they focus on really delving into the mele that she wrote and she performed and sang. And when I created the show years ago, because I actually wrote the show about 10, 11 years ago, they were actually featured on the sound that we recorded that's featured in the show. So they're actually in the show itself, but they're going to perform live before each of the performances as well. So that's an added bonus, because, you know, there's a huge connection between Duke and Lili'u. And like I said, he was born into the kingdom. So when he was 4 years old, was when the kingdom was overthrown. So that's a part of his legacy as well.
0: Yeah, and I also recall photos, historic photos of Duke Kahanamoku with our queen, Lili'u Kalani. Of course, in this is in her elder years, post overthrow of our Hawaiian kingdom. But that story in itself is very important to tell. And so he was born in the Kingdom of Hawaii. He lived through the territory and then crossed over into statehood. And, you know, I just said get chicken skin, because this is the way that we should celebrate Friday. Yeah, Friday the 21st is a holiday in Hawaii. I was just telling our listeners earlier, because we have all these closures and the, you know, it's a state holiday, so things are closed and schedules are changed. But I do say, and I can say on this program, because we're, you know, we're a community radio station, and I just shared, this is my mana'o valeno, it's, you know, but it's how I feel, that while Friday is a state holiday, it's not one of my favorite days in Hawaii's history. And so Friday happens to be admissions day or statehood day, and so just by going through to this show, you can learn about our accurate history and what was happening over the course of time.

0: that the Duke grew up in, from being born in the Kingdom of Hawaii, eventually living in post-overthrow of our monarchy as a state of Hawaii. So Friday happens to be that holiday. I cannot think of a better way to celebrate our kupuna, this beloved kupuna, this icon of Hawaiʻi, Duke Kahanamoku, and our queen, and our ancestors, and our people, and our lahui, and our culture, by participating in the audience to, like,
1: it's a reclamation.
0: All of this and just elevate this mana. Wow.
1: Yeah.
0: Did you plan it like that?
1: No, it just all worked out like that. And here's the other thing in terms of timing.
0: Isn't it?
1: That following that following Monday, the 24th, is his Lahanau.
0: Oh my gosh.
1: So it's right around his birthday. So everything is just kind of falling into place.
0: So special.
1: I'm like, you know what? This is kupuna just moving in
0: exactly.
1: ways that we don't even,
0: so I always know. You know, I have some very dear Hoa Kumuhula. I'm a Kumuhula. I have other Kumuhula friends that are very, very close to it. And there, this is one example. This is one example that we interact with our kupuna. We're guided. Even when we're not paying attention, they will do things and set us up and guide us because they're always paying attention. And so I think at a whole different ethereal level, I know that your work has been guided, and that on the other side, your kupuna, our kupuna, the Duke himself is like, oh, no, let's schedule it like this. And so they open up calendars and they move around. So they're travel agents. They're, they work in theaters. They work in the media. And they inspire and motivate us in so many ways. And I cannot think of timing that's so much more perfect than Admissions Day, Statehood Day on Kauai. We're going to celebrate it differently here with Moses Goods by participating in this amazing journey of your magnificent work. And so one last thing, because I still have a few more minutes and then I'm going to have to run off and I'm going to play a song before I sign off, but because my show goes to 11. But I want to talk about your nonprofit organization. I want to talk about inamona.org because it is a nonprofit organization that you founded and that you lead and direct, and it's called Inamona. Now, for those of us who are Hawaiian, I'm like, when I received your press kit from Aubrey, so thank you, Aubrey, I went on the website, I went through all the material, and I said to myself, if there is one word to describe this work, Inamona is it. So what made you choose Inamona? I just think it's so fitting.
1: Several reasons.
0: Yes.
1: First of all, I just love the sound of that word.
0: Yes.
1: To me, it's such a beautiful sounding word.
0: Say
1: but
0: it.
1: The mana behind that, Inamona. If people don't know what Inamona is, it's a roasted kukui nut relish that you sprinkle on top of mea'ai, like poke, raw fish.
0: Yes.
1: And Inamona is mixed with a little bit of pa'akai, and so that's what gives it a nice flavor. And you just use it sparingly to enhance the flavor of the food that's already there. But my reason for naming my nonprofit Inamona is sort of a reminder to us of what is most important.
0: Mm.
1: It's not the storyteller, it's the story itself. So I view that story as the mea'ai. So our mo'olelo of our kupuna, that's the nourishment. That's what, you know, what gives us, you know, everything that we need. And what we bring to that story as modern day storytellers is just a little sprinkling of flavor. Because if you add too much inamona, kukui, if you eat too much kukui, you got a problem, right? So that's why.
0: Yeah, that's not a good problem to have.
1: Exactly. So you have to use just the right amount. And if you don't, you mess the whole thing up. So that's the mana'o behind that. And the other thing is, kukui You know, yes. Hawaiian thinking is a symbol of enlightenment.
0: Absolutely.
1: And knowledge. Yeah, so that's the other hidden meaning, right? That kauna, that if you know, you know.
0: But yes.
1: Kukui represents something that, you know, it's us always trying to strive for more enlightenment, more knowledge, and more mana'o.
0: Yeah, so, and inamona makes things just taste perfect. And it's not, you know, it's not overwhelming. It's very subtle, but it's ono. It is ono. It brings a whole level of deliciousness to whatever you are partaking in. And so in this case, with your performances, we will be treated to an abundant feast of Ike Kupuna, Ike Hawaii, just all things Hawaiian and Hawaii, which is going to satisfy both our thirst and our hunger for knowledge, mm-hmm. and
1: yes.
0: for this never-ending quest of all of our, you know, our individual and our collective life journeys,
1: mm-hmm.
0: as Hawaii.
1: I want to jump in real quick.
0: Yes.
1: Before we have, because I actually have, talking about Ike and search for knowledge, I have a question for you.
0: Yes.
1: Did I hear you refer to Lihue as Puhi?
0: Oh, okay. So Lihue is the district, is like our main town. But Puhi is the area in which the Kauai Community College is located. So Lihue is like a general district. And then Puhi is, I believe Puhi might be an Ahupua'a.
1: Oh, wow. See, that's why I can't go to someone's community and not take something, you know, a gift received, right?
0: Yeah.
1: And so that right now is the gift that I need. Because I've been there many times. I never knew of that inoa. And
0: yes.
1: So that, mahalo for that. That's satisfying my hunger for more knowledge in Ike. So, wow, Puhi is the name of that area.
0: Actually located, I think it might be an ili. It's not an Ahupua'a.
1: Okay.
0: It is part of the Ha'iku Ahupua'a.
1: But
0: people wouldn't know that. I mean, because we, you know, it's just something I'm always advocating for. Place names, and learning, you know, our original names of our Ahupua'a, our mountains, from Mauka to Makai, all of that's so important. So yes, Kauai Community College is located in Puhi.
1: Ah, mahalo for that.
0: Yes.
1: That makes me happy.
0: Yes, yes, yes. So, last thing before we wrap it up, because I want to play a mele for Duke. And so, again, recapping, you're going to be on Kauai with your one-man show with all these different characters that you're going to play. So, I'm amazed. Mm-hmm. I'm so excited. You will be joined by the Lili'u Project, which is a trio of amazing, talented musicians. You're telling stories of Duke Kahana Moku. And so two nights. So tell us where you're going to be and how to get tickets.
1: So we are going to be at KCC, Kauai Community College, on the 21st. And then on the 22nd, that Saturday, we're going to be at Anainahou at Porter Pavilion. You can go to Anainahou's website to get tickets for either show.
0: Okay.
1: And that's come celebrate. Come celebrate this man with us.
0: Oh, awesome. So that makes it much easier because I couldn't really find, I was starting to look around how to get tickets for the Kauai Community College. So both shows are available, for both shows, tickets are available at the Anainahou website.
1: Yes. Yeah.
0: Okay, so for those of you who may not be familiar, the website for Anainahou is www.anainahou.org. And just surf, I mean, use that that term, surf through the website. You can just click on events and concerts and it'll take you right to where you need to be to get tickets for Moses Good's performances. Friday night, August 21st at Kauai Community College Performing Arts Center in Puhi in the Lihue District. And then on Saturday, Moses will be out at Anainaho at the Porta Pavilion out here on the North Shore in Kilauea. For more information about this performance, you can go on to Moses Good's nonprofit organization, inamona.org. I love that. So, you know, for people who might not know, Inamona, of course, is the... Inamona also comes from the word momona. Momona means fat, fertile, rich, as in soil, but also as in knowledge. And then the second definition, I'm just looking at vehevehe.org, it means sweet. Yeah, ho'o momona means to sweeten. Mm-hmm. So there's so many parts of Olelo Hawaii that you've woven into your work, you know, in your research and writing this. And then we get to be on the receiving end of all of your mana and magic, and the magic and mana of Duke and all of the kupuna that came before us. So any last words?
1: Any last words? Just come wanting to experience another side of this kupuna that we aren't usually exposed to. You know, taking away putting the symbol aside or the icon aside or how we represented Hawaii, you know, just allow yourself to enjoy the human story, the human side of who he is as a complete and total human being. And just, connect with this kupuna in the way that I've been doing for as long as I've been telling this story. And that way, his legacy will continue. Legacy will continue.
0: So amazed by you and so inspired. And I want to thank you for all that you do for our lahui and our kupuna, Moses. So, you know, I have queued up the song Imiao Ya Oi, which you mentioned in your email to me. This was one of the Duke's favorite songs, you said?
1: Yes, he had two songs that were known to be his favorites. One was on a beat at Waikiki, that was kind of like the kolohe song that the Beach Boys would play. And Imiao Ya Oi was another one of his songs. And I had to like search for, because they called it, I think, Ke Aloha something in my research. Mm. But then I found through talking with people that knew him that it was actually, because Ke Aloha is mentioned in the song.
0: That's
1: not the name of the song. It's actually Imiao Ya Oi was one of his favorite songs.
0: Yes, so I'm going to play that. I have an amazing rendition by Lena Robbins. And I really look forward to meeting you in person, looking forward to seeing you this weekend.
1: Yes.
0: So travel safely. And again, Kauai, anainaho.org, go get your tickets. This is going to be amazing. Two nights on Kauai, The Duke by Moses Goods. Hey, Moses, thank you so much for calling in. And anytime you ever need anything from the Kauai Community Radio Station, just give us a holler.
1: Oh, mahalo nui, and mahalo for having me this
0: morning. Of course. And I will bid you a hui ho. Thank you so much for calling in. Aloha. Thank you so much, everybody, for tuning in to Kauai Community Radio. 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And so I am playing, sorry, I'm just queued it up here. This is Imiao Ya Oi by Lena Robbins, a favorite song of Duke Pa'oa Kahanamoku. Hope you can make it this weekend. It's going to be amazing. And I'm so excited and really want to thank Moses Goods for calling in to Aina Ike on the air to talk story with me this morning. Coming up next is Democracy Now!, which has been made possible by KKCR's sustaining members in partnership with Wainiha Country Market, Hukilaulanai, and Kauai Community College.
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Thank you so much, everybody, for tuning in to Aina Ike on the Air. I won't be here next week, but Sandy Titta Swift is going to be sitting in for me. But thank you so much for your love and support of Kauai Community Radio. I will be back the following Tuesday. Hope to see you at one of Moses Good's live performance of The Duke happening this Friday and Saturday. Friday at KCC in Puhi, Saturday out here on the North Shore at Kilauea. Kilauea's Porter Pavilion at Anaina Ho. Thank you so much for all of your love and support. Mala mai ke kahi ke kahi. Yep, take care of one another, everybody. And aloha ke kahi ke kahi. Practice your values of aloha. Be patient, be loving, be kind, be compassionate. And yeah, celebrate aloha. Thank you so, so much for being here with me today. Coming up next, Democracy Now!

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1: This term is almost unrecognizable to term one, and we are looking at not just a remaking of a Trump presidency, but a remaking of what the U.S. presidency looks like, both domestically and abroad.
0: Regime change inside the imperial presidency of Donald Trump. We'll be joined by the Pulitzer Prize-winning New York Times reporter Maggie Haberman. She's been covering Donald Trump since the 1990s, often referred to as the Trump Whisperer. We'll talk with her about the White House war room freakout over the Epstein files, Trump's decision to wage war against Iran, and who was on that secret flight with Trump out of Turkey, and more. Then to Gaza, as President Trump's son-in-law and envoy, the billionaire builder Jared Kushner, holds separate meetings with Hamas and the Israeli Prime Minister Benjamin Netanyahu.
2: We have a plan to rebuild Gaza, but we will not allow Gaza to be rebuilt until the demilitarization occurs. Nobody wants to put more money into a place that's gone on for so long. Until if it's just going to be taken over by terrorists or blown up again.
0: We'll speak with political analyst Muin Rabbani. All that and more coming up. Welcome to Democracy Now!, democracynow.org, The War and Peace Report. I'm Amy Goodman. The White House said Monday it would not seek to extend a memorandum of understanding between the United States and Iran as the 60-day ceasefire deal expired without an agreement to end the war. In Washington, President Trump called on Tehran to, quote, put up the white flag of surrender, unquote, while Iran's foreign ministry said Tehran would shift to a fully offensive military posture after the U.S. repeatedly violated terms of the agreement.
3: The negotiations never began because the United States committed gross and widespread violations of the text of the MOU just a few weeks after signing it on June 18th, and therefore the 60-day discussion is basically no longer relevant.
0: In Yemen, fighters with the Houthi movement said Monday they'd launched a missile attack on a Saudi ship in the Red Sea, the latest such strike since the Houthis declared a maritime blockade on Saudi Arabia last month. The Houthis control roughly a third of Yemen's territory. The United Nations warns recent attacks by the group have killed at least 17 civilians. A major ecological disaster is unfolding in Oman, where a massive oil spill has spread to over 2,000 square kilometers and begun fouling beaches. The oil spread largely unchecked for weeks after a tanker carrying 800,000 barrels of Russian crude ran aground in a protected marine reserve following an unexplained attack on the vessel in June. This comes after President Trump Monday threatened to, quote, bomb the bleep out of Oman if it gets in the way of U.S. efforts to reopen the Strait of Hormuz. Meanwhile, crude oil futures climbed to over $90 a barrel Monday, following reports that Iran had seized a UAE-owned tanker in the Strait of Hormuz. U.S. gas prices have set a mid-August record and stalled talks with Iran, with the national average at $4.06 a gallon. The U.S. Navy says a guided missile destroyer spent 4 days adrift in the South China Sea last month after an engineering failure left the 10,000-ton warship unable to maneuver under its own power. The breakdown left sailors aboard the USS Benfold without easy access to food, water, toilets, and air conditioning. The news comes as the Pentagon's under scrutiny over reports of low morale and mental health crises impacting sailors aboard the USS Abraham Lincoln aircraft carrier, which has been deployed continuously for 9 months supporting President Trump's attacks on Iran. On Monday, Trump downplayed reports about poor conditions on the Lincoln, including rationed food, moldy showers, shortages of basics, including soap and deodorant. Trump insisted the Lincoln is, quote, beautifully maintained and beautifully taken care of, unquote. Meanwhile, Trump lashed out at CNN reporter Kristen Holmes when she asked whether North Korean leader Kim Jong-un had personally requested the U.S. end joint military exercises with South Korea.
4: He asked you specifically to scale back on those.
5: Quiet. You're very disrespectful in front of this young man. Okay? Don't you find her disrespectful? He understands. quiet. Who are you with?
4: I'm with CNN.
5: Fake news.
4: I just wanted to follow up on the South Korea question.
5: You're a loud, boisterous person. You're fake news.
4: I was trying to find out if you had been talking to Kim Jong-un, if he had asked you to scale back on those military exercises. Go ahead.
0: Israel's militaries carried out fresh airstrikes and mortar attacks on southern Lebanon after weekend airstrikes killed at least 11 people, including children. A UN spokesperson warned of an alarming surge in violence as the UNIFIL peacekeeping force in Lebanon said it recorded an average of 137 projectiles fired daily into southern Lebanon by Israel over the last 2 weeks.
6: We are witnessing both from our humanitarian and peacekeeping colleagues alarming and concerning intensification of violence in the southern part of the country over the weekend, which also includes civilian casualties on the Lebanese side. Some of this violence has displaced families from areas where they had only recently returned, prompting them to seek safety elsewhere.
0: Trump's son-in-law and envoy, Jared Kushner, held talks with Israeli Prime Minister Benjamin Netanyahu on Monday. The meeting did not lead to an agreement for Israel to implement a framework that Hamas previously agreed to. This is Kushner speaking to Fox News.
2: We have a plan to rebuild Gaza, but we will not allow Gaza to be rebuilt until the demilitarization occurs. Nobody wants to put more money into a place that's gone on for so long until if it's just going to be taken over by terrorists or blown up again.
0: Hamas had agreed to disarm as part of the U.S.'s 15-point plan, but Israel rejected that proposal. Israel's been conducting near-daily attacks on the Gaza Strip, despite last year's so-called ceasefire, killing more than 1,200 people since October. This comes after Israel's far-right national security minister, Itamar Ben-Gavir, used a podcast interview with a freed hostage, Ram Breslavsky, to demand a kill quota in Gaza. This is Ben-Gavir.
7: It's no secret. I disagree with the prime minister. I think targeted assassinations should be carried out in Gaza, taking down 30 to 40 every night. Not just those who pose an immediate threat. There are people there who are not worthy of life. They shouldn't live. They're not even people.
0: The comments drew condemnation even from staunch defenders of Israel, like Nevada's Democratic Senator Jackie Rosen, who said, quote, anyone advocating for acts of violence against innocent civilians should not be in an official government position. I believe Ben-Gavir must resign, and I urge Prime Minister Netanyahu to denounce these remarks and reaffirm to the world that this is not the government's position, Senator Rosen said. In Israel, Prime Minister Benjamin Netanyahu has amplified messages comparing New York City Mayor Zoran Mamdani to authoritarian leaders from the Middle East. On Sunday, Netanyahu posted an image showing a new Likud party campaign billboard towering over a Tel Aviv highway that places Mamdani shoulder to shoulder with Turkish President Recep Tayyip Erdogan, Iran's supreme leader Mujtaba Khamenei, and the Hezbollah chief Naim Qassem. The four appear under the Hebrew slogan, "They want Netanyahu to lose, don't let them win," unquote. Israeli elections are scheduled for October 27th. In Florida, voters head to the polls for primary elections today with progressive challengers looking to unseat powerful incumbent Democrats. In Broward County, union organizer Oliver Larkin is seeking to upset Congressmember Jared Moskowitz. Larkin is a member of Democratic Socialists of America who supports Medicare for All and an end to U.S. weapons transfers to Israel. Moskowitz has heavy support from donors associated with AIPAC, the American-Israel Public Affairs Committee, as well as the artificial intelligence super PAC Leading the Future. Elsewhere, Democratic Congressmember Debbie Wasserman Schultz faces a crowded field as she seeks a 12th term in Congress. Wasserman Schultz is running in the newly redrawn 20th district in southeast Florida, which is heavily African American. She faces four black primary challengers, including progressive Elijah Manley, a Democratic socialist campaigning on universal health care and a federal jobs guarantee. Wasserman Schultz led the Democratic National Committee during Hillary Clinton's failed presidential bid in 2016. Wasserman Schultz resigned in July of that year after WikiLeaks revealed DNC staff favored Clinton over Bernie Sanders during the primary. Meanwhile, President Trump voted by mail in Florida's Republican primary, despite repeatedly attacking mail-in ballots and signing an executive order earlier this year to curb voting by mail. In southern Texas, the Trump administration said Monday it had temporarily paused construction of a section of border wall in the Big Bend National Park. Customs and Border Protection CBP Commissioner Rodney Scott said he would personally conduct an on-the-ground evaluation of the site after construction crews were filmed bulldozing pristine desert wilderness, prompting fierce criticism from environmentalists. In a statement, campaigner Laken Jordahl of the Center for Biological Diversity accused the Department of Homeland Security of lying about border wall construction in Big Bend, adding, quote, "We won't rest until the contracts are canceled, the waivers of law are rescinded, and the bulldozers are sent packing for good," unquote. For the second time, the Supreme Court's turned down Donald Trump's effort to undo the 2023 jury verdict holding him sexually liable for sexually abusing the writer E. Jean Carroll and later defaming her. The justices issued a one-sentence order Monday denying his request for a rehearing with no explanation and no noted dissents. The ruling leaves the more than $5 million civil judgment intact. A New York judge pushed back Luigi Mangione's state murder and weapons trial Monday over the 2024 killing of United Healthcare CEO Brian Thompson. This comes after Mangione pleaded guilty last Friday to federal stalking charges. He's pleaded not guilty to the state charges. His lawyers are arguing that he should not be punished for the same crime twice. The judge gave prosecutors until October 9th to answer his motion and scheduled his next court appearance for December 10th. In Las Vegas, opening statements began Monday in the murder trial of Duane Davis, nearly 30 years after rapper Tupac Shakur was shot near the Strip. Prosecutors told jurors that a gang war in Compton drove the killing and that Davis orchestrated it as revenge for an attack on his nephew. This is prosecutor Binu Palal.
8: Duane Davis has repeatedly told us over and over again about the anger he felt and his own role in the revenge drive-by shooting of Tupac Shakur. And now, nearly 30 years later, we're going to ask you to finally hold Duane Davis accountable.
0: Tupac Shakur was the son of Afeni Shakur, a prominent activist and member of the Black Panther Party. And those are some of the headlines. This is Democracy Now!, democracynow.org, the War and Peace Report. Coming up, the Pulitzer Prize-winning New York Times reporter Maggie Haberman on her new book, Regime Change, Inside the Imperial Presidency of Donald Trump. Stay with us.

0: The Reckoning by Zach Lemon and Alexander Rudd. This is Democracy Now!, democracynow.org, The War and Peace Report. I'm Amy Goodman. We begin today's show looking at secrecy in the Trump White House. We're joined by the Pulitzer Prize-winning New York Times reporter Maggie Haberman, who's been reporting on Donald Trump since the 1990s, often called the Trump Whisperer. She is co-author of the new book, Regime Change, Inside the Imperial Presidency of Donald Trump. She and her co-author, New York Times reporter Jonathan Swan, give an inside look at how the Trump administration's handled many of the biggest crises of his second term, from the Epstein files to Trump's decision to wage war on Iran. Haberman and Swan report many key decisions are made by Trump, along with a tight-knit group of 5 to 6 people in the room with him. Haberman has also been reporting on many recent controversies involving Trump, including the decision to fly the president out of a recent NATO summit on a secret plane due to an alleged Iranian threat. Trump had arrived in Turkey on the newly refurbished Boeing 747-8 jet, gifted to him by Qatar. But on his departure, he was seen boarding the older Air Force One. But then the Secret Service used a catering truck to secretly transfer Trump to a military jet. Well, to talk about all of this and more, we're joined by Maggie Haberman. It's great to have you with us.
1: Thanks for having me. I really appreciate it.
0: Before we start with regime change, let's start with this story. But I actually want to start before he got into that older U.S. Air Force One. To the subpoena to the New York Times reporters, your colleagues, for the earlier story that the U.S. Air Force One that was gifted to Trump, and I say Trump, not exactly the United States, by Qatar, wasn't militarily prepared to protect him. And then the Trump administration was so angry that they subpoenaed the reporters and family members. A judge knocked that down. They withdrew their subpoenas. But I was wondering if you think that what they were really concerned about, the Trump administration, is this second part of the story, is when he went on to that second jet, in fact, he didn't fly out on it, and that it would be discovered that, you know, he was secreted onto a catering truck and went onto a third plane.
1: Entirely possible, Amy, and there's so much we still don't know about this entire episode. What we do know is, as you said, those subpoenas that were issued to my colleagues for doing their job, the procedure and process by which they came about, the judge that was handling the matter condemned how the Justice Department dealt with it. You know, subpoenas are not new to reporters, as you know, but this is not how it is supposed to be handled. It's not supposed to be within the first 24 hours of a story. It's supposed to be the last stop. President Obama did a lot of subpoenas, but not in this way. And, you know, the efforts to try to chill reporting, while not, you know, specific only to the Trump administration, this was a new level of intimidation. And what exactly they were looking at and trying to stop from getting out, I think that we have yet to learn. But I do want to point out to your viewers that the whole reason that the public was aware that the president was not flying out on that Qatari plane was because he said it. He put it on Truth Social, his social media site, that he was going to fly the older Air Force One for, quote-unquote, old time's sake. And anybody who has followed him found that rather hard to believe. But he puts this out, and then they're surprised that reporters asked about it. Anyway, there's so much about this whole episode that we don't know yet.
0: And then explain what happened coming off that plane onto the third plane. Who was with him and who wasn't?
1: Trump, as you saw, made a display of going into the older Air Force One. He waves. There had been a pool camera. I think ABC News was the pool camera that day, set up just to capture what appeared to be a routine departure from the NATO summit at the Ankara airport. The president and a couple of aides were then taken, it appears to be, directly across to the other exit on this 747 to a catering container that was on a hydraulic lift, and that secrets them to the military jet where Pete Hegseth, the Secretary of Defense, boarded himself, very visibly. It appears to have been part of the ruse. the people who the president took with him, and there may have been others, but these are the ones we know about. The White House has refused to answer any questions about any of this, were Natalie Harp, who is his ever-present aide, who is known as the human printer, as Jonathan and I describe at length in Regime Change, that, you know, she alarmed the Secret Service during the campaign because she left him these adoring letters in his personal spaces, in his private quarters, one of which said, "You are all that matters to me." She prints out pieces of good news for him and searches on the internet for information he wants to see. She is an alternate channel for reaching the president.
0: And how do you know about that note, "You're all that matters to me," that she left for Trump?
1: We obtained it without getting into more detail.
0: So Trump got very upset about being asked about this. Mm-hmm. On Sunday, the Democratic Senator John Ossoff of Georgia taunted Trump for his taking his aide Natalie Harp on the secret flight out of Turkey.
2: "He golfs and trades stocks. See, he doesn't want to do the job. He wants to build his ballroom and travel with Natalie on their apparently defenseless flying palace gifted by the Emir of Qatar."
0: So the president was then asked about Ossoff's comments on Monday.
3: "John Ossoff said you'd rather travel with your aide, Natalie Harp, and build the ballroom than do your job as president. What is your response, John Ossoff?"
4: "You mean Pee Wee Herman? Pee Wee Herman lookalike? No, I would much rather do other things. It's a we're building a great facility here. We're fixing a White House that hasn't been taken care of."
0: So that was the president responding. And as you say, Maggie, you write extensively about Natalie Harp and Regime Change. Tell us more about her and why you think Ossoff's raising this and her name is being raised at this point and what it meant for her to be one of the few people on this third secret plane with him.
1: I'll work backwards. Natalie Harp is essentially a body person, for lack of a better way of putting it, but she is, I described her as something like a human binky a couple of days ago, and that really is what she is. You know, he describes her, as we report in the book, to staff as, you know, somebody who loves him as much as his wife and children. And he would say to aides, "You'll all go off and make money. You know, she's never going to leave me." That's one. Walt Nauta, who is his actual body guy, also now the head of the Oval Office, he has some official title.
0: Who
1: was Trump's co-conspirator indicted in the Mar-a-Lago documents case. Dan Scavino, who has been with Trump forever, started out as a caddy at his Westchester golf course. Those are three very personal aides. They also do deal with his social media piece. And then Pete Hegseth. So what it tells us is that these are people who Trump would find most comfortable to be around him, who could give him certain pieces of information. Again, we don't know exactly why, but I'm not surprised that Ossoff focused on this because, A, Natalie Harp is everywhere. She literally is in almost every Oval Office meeting. She was there when Jonathan and I went in to interview the president as a fact-checking interview for this book, and she was the one who handed us this document that he said was by a historian. It, in fact, was a former golf caddy for Gary Player, who had described Trump as the most powerful person ever to walk the planet and compared him to history's, you know, best known despots and monsters and conquerors separately. Ossoff, I believe, was trying to get a reaction, and he did, and the White House bit, and he was obviously making an insinuation. It goes further than our reporting. Trump was traveling with other people, but she's a taxpayer-funded staffer. It is not inappropriate to get asked a question about her by a reporter. And the president, all he did was draw further attention to this and how he handled that. Mm-hmm.
0: And, of course, attacking Kristen Hoes of CNN, who, and he so often attacks women reporters.
1: Yes, he does.
0: Your response, they are all your colleagues, our colleagues.
1: Look, a couple of things. I mean, he has attacked many of us for a very long time. He has expanded his roster of who he is attacking in this particular term. He is, you know, almost everybody who writes something he doesn't like or even asks something he doesn't like gets a, "You're dumb, you're ugly, you're," I can go on and on and on. He does attack men, too. With women, it is always about their looks. The Kristen Holmes attack, I want to, first of all, Caitlin Collins does an incredible job, and she is basically alone in there every day because this White House has taken control of the media pool that covers him. It used to be decided by the White House Correspondents Association. Now they pick the outlets. And so Caitlin or Kristen will be asking a serious question, and the person who asks after them is, you know, an influencer who says something to the effect of, "Mr. President, why are you so fantastic?" It used to be that reporters would back each other up. It's so much harder now. And so the Kristen Holmes attack in particular, reporters don't want to be the story. One of the things that was really very jarring about what this White House did yesterday, and this wasn't the president directly, but it doesn't matter, it was some social media account from the White House raising her children and attacking her, using her children, and saying that your children will be ashamed of you. It's really something for a White House that was making a point of the fact that its press secretary, who is a young mother, is leaving in part because she wants to take time with her children, is going after a female reporter using her children. Children should be off limits no matter what. They're going to attack us whatever we do. This was a different level.
0: Why doesn't he attack you? I mean, yes, he's called you maggot and other names, but actually, you've been covering him for decades. And you get a personal sit-down interview with him.
1: Yeah, but I think there's a... So I was thinking about this when you used the Trump whisperer phrasing, which is a comment or whatever, a description of me that I wish I had, you know, pushed back on years ago. When
0: what?
1: He first... Because it suggests a level of personal engagement that just doesn't exist. It confers an intimacy that just doesn't exist. And it also confers a sort of... I'm as opposed to just sort of interpreting and covering someone, that there's some kind of a level of, like, you know, Rasputining, which is preposterous. I am a reporter. He is my subject who I cover. I have covered any number of politicians over the last 20-some-odd years, going back to the 1990s, many of whom did not like my coverage. They just did not handle it like this. In terms of the me of it specifically, it is largely about being at the New York Times. He really is obsessed with the Times uniquely. But I did cover him, you know, before he was a candidate. I did cover him for a long time. I covered his, you know, quasi-run in 2011. I worked at the New York Post. There is a New York of it that is real. But that is what it is. Jonathan and I have both had very little contact with him directly this term. We actually did have to go to him directly to ask for this interview, but not because we wanted open mic night with Donald Trump. We wanted to do a fact-checking interview, and it was quite revealing.
0: I mean, there's so much here. For example, talk about the use of the war room, as you describe it, both in a piece in the Times magazine, but also in your book, inside the White House freakout over the Epstein files.
1: Yeah, the Times magazine headline was, I think, pretty precise. So we describe in this book a handful of what were many meetings in the White House Situation Room, which is a meeting where room where presidents have, and it's a series of conference rooms, but there's this large conference room that people have seen pictures of presidents sitting in. The complex itself is where President Obama monitored the raid to kill Osama bin Laden. It is where presidents have talked about wars. It is also what became essentially a crisis comms hub for the Trump team. Not the president. He was not in these meetings. But his team, trying to deal with the general issue of the Epstein files, which Trump wanted nothing to do with. Trump obviously was very close with Jeffrey Epstein in the 1990s. He often talks about a falling out that we still don't totally understand in the 2000s. But his name was in these files, and some of that was public already. But he just didn't want to hear about it at all. And he had several people in his government who had repeatedly talked about transparency in these files once they got in office. The problem is the president did not want anything to do with this. So they then were in these meetings trying to figure out what they could put out to the public, how to handle Ghislaine Maxwell, Jeffrey Epstein's longtime associate and girlfriend. And it ends up in these remarkable moments where they are discussing, among other things, you know, an uncorroborated secondhand allegation made to a reporter a decade earlier about Trump, you know, sleeping with a woman who in Jeffrey Epstein's house, and that the woman, that Trump had a nipple fetish, and that he had clearly abused her body, according to this secondhand account, which had already been public. But this was the kind of thing they found themselves talking about in the Situation Room. It was not really in those meetings that we focused on about justice for these victims. Now, there were other discussions on that front, but that was not what this was.
0: And talk about who was there.
1: It was the top levels of the White House and the DOJ. It was the chief of staff, the vice president, Pam Bondi, then the attorney general, who they mostly all blamed for comments that she had made publicly and how she handled it. Todd Blanche, now the attorney general, then the deputy attorney general, Kash Patel, the FBI director, Dave Warrington, then the White House counsel. The list goes on, and that's a partial list. I mean, there's more than a dozen people.
0: And it's so significant, Todd Blanche, mm-hmm. given that he is the Attorney General Correct. Now, the questions he was just asked mm-hmm. by Kirsten Walker mm-hmm. On NBC mm-hmm. about whether he would be independent, and mm-hmm. he took great affront. Mm. He's the one who handled the Epstein files.
1: He was the person who was overseeing the majority of how this was dealt with. Pam Bondi talked about that in House testimony, and while she was certainly present in a bunch of these meetings and aware of what was happening, it is true that Blanche is who the White House tasked with this, and he was tasked with this because they believed that he would be, you know, clear with them about what was there and be clear with them about how they would move forward. There was a total eradication of the norm of DOJ independence that has existed since Watergate. What this White House will say is it is an agency of the executive branch. There is no actual independence. In this case, the middleman just doesn't exist.
0: Talk about the briefing, Maggie Haberman, in the war room that Benjamin Netanyahu gave leading up to the U.S.-Israeli attack on Iran. How unusual this is.
1: Right. This is an unusual meeting in the Situation Room, that large conference room, from the other end of the spectrum. This is actually about matters of governance. There are few things as important as how a president takes the country to war, and that is what this meeting was about. But this was a foreign leader sitting in the Situation Room. Trump normally sits at the head of that big conference table. And in this instance, in our reporting, and again, we get into this in detail in the book, this was really the last reporting we did for this book, Trump moved his seat so they were sitting across from each other, which said something about Netanyahu and the level of respect that Trump was conferring on him. But we could not find any other example of a foreign head of state being present with the President of the United States in person for this kind of a meeting. And in this meeting, Netanyahu made the case for a regime change scenario, trying to pull the U.S. in. Various steps would happen. Various things were unlikely to, you know, be constricting, according to Netanyahu. He portrayed the Iranian regime as fairly easy to topple. And he played this video for the president in the conference room, which was of, you know, possible leaders who could take over, which most of the U.S. government did not take very seriously. Trump, however, liked the sound of this. Trump, at the end of this presentation, said something to the effect of, sounds good to me. And while there were more conversations with his own government, it was clear to his own advisors how appealing this was to Trump. Trump was acting on instinct. This was after the Maduro raid in Venezuela earlier in the year. He believed the Iranian regime was a paper tiger based on how it had responded the previous year during the 12-day war. And the president basically ignored many of his own advisors and just went ahead.
0: Do you think Epstein also drove some of this? I mean, you had Epstein dominating the mm-hmm. headlines in December. So then he attacks Venezuela, gets Maduro and his right. wife, wipes the headlines off, very successful for President Trump. Then they're creeping back in again in February. The whole operation is called Operation Epic Fury, which many dubbed Epstein Fury. What drives Trump? What drove him into the man who fought endless wars?
1: We don't have reporting suggesting this was an active diversion or an active distraction, although obviously Trump likes distractions, and we talk about that in the book as well. We have a scene early on where they were looking at ways to wipe the controversy over an OMB memo that had gone out, off the front pages. And one of the things they were talking about was, you know, let's talk about sending migrants to Gitmo. That was one possibility. So obviously he likes distractions, but we don't have reporting suggesting that this was the active method behind it. It almost doesn't matter, though. He was expanding his own power. That is the main focus for him now.
0: So you have Netanyahu mm-hmm. in the Situation mm-hmm. Room, and now you have Trump on the secret flight, and it turns out, I think it was the Washington Post expose saying mm-hmm. that the CIA didn't hold much stock in Israeli intelligence that Trump was being targeted on this plane.
1: So we actually have different reporting on that, and again, this is all still emerging, but Our understanding is that this is actually a separate threat stream from what the Israeli government had been discussing. In real time, the CIA, according to our reporting, on what was motivating them to get the president out, did not have a confidence assessment one way or the other in real time. Now, they later, I think, looked at it and were less confident, but that was not, I think things are getting conflated here, but again, we are all still trying to figure out what happened.
0: We're talking to Maggie Haberman, co-author of Regime Change. Let's talk about the inner circle. Mm-hmm. Talk about people like Stephen Miller, mm-hmm. how he rose to power, how important he is to Trump, what this immigrant crackdown is mm-hmm. all about. Talk about the Rubio-Vance competition to succeed President Trump. I thought it was interesting that Rubio was on the plane that possibly was targeted. He was left on the plane. And it then turned out that Trump is telling people behind the scenes that he's for Vance now.
1: Trump is quite capable of saying different things to different audiences, as you and I both know, and I think that that will continue. I think that if Vance is likely, you know, to be the nominee, which at the moment he seems like he will be, Trump will get with him. I don't think Trump is going to make it easy for Vance or anyone who is the Republican nominee, because Trump does not like attention shifting elsewhere. And Trump's legacy is less about policy in his mind. It's about Trump. So that's one piece
0: of it. Do you think he'll allow the elections to continue?
1: I do. I don't have reporting suggesting otherwise. But there's a difference between, you know, there are limits to what he can actively do, as you know, to take over elections in states. That doesn't mean that there won't be, you know, efforts to try to get involved somehow. We've already seen that in Minnesota, in the middle of these killings of Alex Pretty, and a few weeks before that, Renee Good, earlier this year, the DOJ, then run by Pam Bondi, was saying, well, you know, we'll pull back the agents, the federal migrant forces, immigration forces, just give us your voter rolls, and so that we can take a look at them and see what's there. So I expect we will see more of that. In terms of Stephen Miller, he is the most powerful White House advisor, arguably, over, you know, the last few decades, probably in modern history. He is dual-hatted. He is the Deputy White House Chief of Staff for Policy. He is also the Homeland Security Advisor. Even those two titles do not really explain the level of his power. We got into his background, who he is, how he grew up. We were trying to make clear who these people are and what drives them in this book. Miller is fundamentally important to understand for Trump in general. But he came up in California in a very liberal enclave in Santa Monica, and he has been listening to Rush Limbaugh. He has been talking about undocumented immigrants for decades, and his vision is a restrictionist immigration policy. He is more hawkish than Trump on this matter, but on this topic, but Trump just doesn't stop him.

0: the title.
1: So one of the things that occurred to Jonathan and me very early on, and this relates to actually what we were just describing about Stephen Miller. Stephen Miller is one of the people who had spent the most time thinking about what a Trump 2.0 would look like, including how to put in lawyers who would help Trump get to a yes. Not just help, but be willing to say yes and then figure out how to work the policy and the justifications later on. It was clear within the first 3 months that what we were covering was not, you know, Democrat to Republican transition or even Trump to Biden, and where Trump left Biden a handwritten note after January 6th, and there were still some efforts to try to have some kind of a transition between the governments. This is a form of regime change in our own country. This is a reimagining of the U.S. presidency, an expansion of executive power on a level we have not seen before in modern history, in some ways ever. And we had come up with this title months before the Maduro operation. This was not about Venezuela. It was not about Iran. It happens to be true of those efforts, too. But this is about the U.S.
0: And the other people who surround him who are most important that we should be looking at?
1: This is a government run by, as you said, about a half dozen people, give or take. Susie Wiles, Pete Hegseth, Dan Kane, the chairman of the Joint Chiefs of Staff, John Ratcliffe, director of the CIA, Steve Witkoff, Trump's all-purpose envoy. Jared Kushner does not have an official government role, but he is quite involved now. Scott Bessent, sometimes. Howard Lutnick, sometimes. That's about it.
0: Jared Kushner just declared a billionaire. He's the billionaire builder, Trump envoy. And in fact, is that a benefit to Kushner not to have a portfolio exactly or be a paid employee?
1: Correct.
0: Because it means he just goes around the world like Steve Witkoff. Some people, Trump is saying he's going to make peace. Other people are saying he's going to make money.
1: Right. Well, and two things can be true at once. I mean, certainly in the case of Witkoff, who actually does formally work for the government, whereas Kushner does not at all. Witkoff and Trump and their children are partners in this crypto business. The self-enrichment of this administration is at an astonishing scale. And I think people were loath to really believe in Trump's world and among Republicans how much money mainstream media was describing him as making through these ventures. Then he filed his personal financial disclosure form, and there it was. There is absolutely no precedent for this.
0: You have been following Trump for decades, covering Donald Trump. What has most shocked you?
1: Covering Donald Trump in various ways, but and others, not a lot has shocked me, honestly. I mean, there is a lot of what we are seeing right now that is what I expected the first year to look like of 2017. And in some ways, what you are seeing now is what 2020 was set to look like after the impeachment trial, where he was, you know, acquitted is the headline that he likes to hold up. And then COVID hit, and that changed everything about that year. This level of loyalty as the dominant factor, this level of vengeance and retribution as an animating theme, that is what I expected this to be for a long time.
0: Have you been shocked by the lack of resistance?
1: I have been shocked at the degree to which Congress in particular is just handing over its power, the House Republicans. I have been shocked at how tech leaders were, and we described this at length, you know, many of whom had declared themselves Democrats before or had contributed to Democrat causes, even if they were doing both parties.
0: Just Zuckerberg,
1: Jeff Bezos, Tim Cook, although he had a relationship with Trump in term one, just bringing these tributes to him. I mean, we get into detail in this in the book. I would say the one thing I was really surprised by, honestly, if I had to look at it, was Elon Musk, which was that Trump essentially, it's been really memory-holed, and we get into this a lot in the book, but Trump essentially made him a co-president. He wasn't exactly a co-president, but he was basically a co-president. And what Musk wanted to do was not always aligned with what other people in Trump's West Wing wanted to happen. So the first several months of this term were really hijacked by Doge and what Musk was doing, again, some of which they liked. Musk also did things like get rid of a congressionally created agency in USAID, just got rid of it, gutted it. And the rump was taken over by the State Department and Marco Rubio, who was not thrilled to be doing this. That did surprise me. Trump only pulled Musk back after a meeting my colleagues and I reported on where he was supposed to be getting a briefing on the China war plan in the Pentagon in a room called the Tank. It's a sanctuary.

0: sanctuary of sorts.
1: A meeting with Hegseth.
0: Correct. And some others. But it was clear to Trump and what he was saying to his advisors that, you know, this was problematic conflicts-wise. Trump has problems when other people get him bad headlines for conflicts, less so himself and his family.
1: Well, I want to thank you for spending this time with us. Regime change inside the imperial presidency of Donald Trump. Maggie Haberman wrote this book along with Jonathan Swan. This is Democracy Now!, democracynow.org. She's also author of Confidence Man, The Making of Donald Trump and the Breaking of America. Coming up next, we look at President Trump's son-in-law and envoy, the billionaire builder Jared Kushner, who held separate meetings with Hamas and Israeli Prime Minister Benjamin Netanyahu. We'll speak with the political analyst, Muin Rabbani. Stay with us.

0: Palestinian Youth Choir. This is Democracy Now!, democracynow.org, the War and Peace Report. President Trump's son-in-law and envoy, Jared Kushner, met with Israeli Prime Minister Benjamin Netanyahu in Jerusalem Monday after Israel rejected a 15-point plan for Gaza promoted by President Trump's so-called Board of Peace. The proposal would have seen Hamas gradually disarm and turn over governance of the Gaza Strip to an international force in exchange for Israel's withdrawal. This is Jared Kushner speaking to Fox News.
1: We have a plan to rebuild Gaza, but we will not allow Gaza to be rebuilt until the demilitarization occurs. Nobody wants to put more money into a place that's gone on for so long until if it's just going to be taken over by terrorists or blown up again.
0: Over the weekend, Jared Kushner held rare direct talks in Cairo with Hamas's political chief, Khalil el-Hayya. Also joining the talks were the Egyptian President Abdel Fattah el-Sisi, former British Prime Minister Tony Blair, and Qatari, Turkish, and Egyptian mediators. Hamas officials said Israel had violated the terms of the October 2025 ceasefire and that the roadmap agreed to last month was not open to changes. Israel's been conducting near daily attacks on the Gaza Strip despite the so-called ceasefire, killing more than 1,200 people directly. For more, we go to Montreal, where we're joined by Mouin Rabbani, Middle East analyst and managing editor of Jadalia. His forthcoming book is titled Gaza Apocalypse. Welcome back to Democracy Now!, Mouin. Let's begin
2: with
0: what exactly these meetings have been about and what came out of them, beginning with who Jared Kushner is. Again, is not officially a government employee.
2: Yes, I think as Maggie Haberman was just informing us, he's actually not part of the government. He has no official role, no official position, and therefore is essentially accountable only to his father-in-law, Donald Trump. He's also someone who is deeply invested, both literally and figuratively, in the Middle East. He relies to a very large extent on funding from Gulf states and connections with various rulers and oligarchs and so on for his business activities, but is also someone who is very deeply, intimately tied to Israel and its imperial project in the region. I mean, you know, his father, the current U.S. ambassador to France, Charles Kushner, and Netanyahu have a longstanding relationship. And at one point, when Netanyahu used to visit New York, he would literally sleep in Jared Kushner's bed. So, you know, this is all a kind of very incestuous, sordid background for someone to now pretend to play the role of a mediator between two different parties. It's really not on the cards.
0: And when you would say sleep in his bed, you mean the childhood home of Jared Kushner. He would sleep in his bedroom, right?
2: I recall Netanyahu, I think, stating that he slept in Kushner's bed. No suggestion Kushner was in it as well. This is all pre-Epstein. The broader point is there is a very intimate ideological political connection between the Kushners and Israel. And then there is, in addition to that, a very intimate, active business and financial connection between Kushner and many of the states in the Gulf.
0: So Axios reported Monday that Hamas leaders had committed to disarming and demilitarizing Gaza. What does that mean in the near time? And can you talk about the significance of Kushner and other Trump officials meeting directly with Hamas?
2: Well, the direct meeting with Hamas is significant, but it's also not unprecedented. It was unprecedented at the beginning of the Trump administration when its envoy, Adam Guler, met directly with Hamas officials, including Khalil al-Hayya in Doha. And this caused such outrage in pro-Israeli circles that Adam Guler has essentially been politically disappeared. But to get back to your question, what happened last month is that the Board of Peace, the self-proclaimed Board of Peace, which sees itself essentially as replacing any other international institution and any other international resolutions dealing with the question of Palestine, the Board of Peace put forward a 15-point proposal. That proposal included two key points. The first is the decommissioning of Hamas heavy weaponry and various other aspects relating to Gaza governance, in which Hamas would have absolutely no role. But the second point was that none of these commitments would need to be fulfilled unless and until Israel properly fulfilled all its commitments and obligations that it accepted in October of last year pursuant to the ceasefire agreement with Hamas. In other words, Israel would have to stop its daily bombardments and killings in the Gaza Strip and actually observe a cessation of hostilities. It would need to allow the surge of humanitarian goods into the Gaza Strip pursuant to its obligations and so on. Israel then objected to this, and acting through the board's point man on Gaza, the former UN envoy Nikolai Mladenov, essentially adopted some key Israeli conditions, thereby revising an agreement that had already been agreed with Hamas. Subsequently, Netanyahu rejected what was in effect his own agreement, and I think that move should be seen primarily in terms of the upcoming Israeli parliamentary elections in a few weeks and in 2 months. And now Kushner has come to the region. First, he met with Hamas, and rather than reconfirm the validity of the agreement that the board has already reached with the Palestinians, he's essentially trying to rewrite it. And then after his meeting with Netanyahu, he came out and emphasized what is called Israel's right to self-defense, meaning Israel will be under no obligation to observe any commitments regarding a cessation of hostilities. Israel would not be obliged to conduct any of its obligations unless and until Hamas was fully disarmed, meaning it even has to confirm that it no longer has any military infrastructure or even any light personal weapons. Well, this is essentially Israel throwing a poison pill into an agreement by including conditions that can never be met, because Israel can always claim, you know, there is still a Kalashnikov or a pistol or a slingshot, and thereby indefinitely, in other words, permanently, postpone the discharge of any of its own obligations. And you can say Kushner fell for it or Kushner is complicit in this, but the result is the same.
0: You have the far-right National Security Minister, Itamar Ben-Gvir, calling for nightly targeted eliminations of 30 or 40 people in Gaza. Interestingly, a number of news outlets, Associated Press, Financial Times, Times of Israel, are reporting that Ben-Gvir said not just those who pose an immediate threat. There are people there who are not worthy of life. They shouldn't live. They're not even people, making the remarks on a podcast with a former hostage.
2: Yeah, it's interesting that we have seen Israel's apologists, particularly in Europe and the United States, rush to dismiss this on the pretext that Ben-Gvir is some kind of freelancer who doesn't really play an important role, and therefore these
3: explicitly fascist statements, these explicitly genocidal utterances, can be somehow ignored. He is the equivalent of, let's say, the head of the U.S. Department of Homeland Security or the British Home Secretary, if not more so. And for him to be making these statements, saying the quiet part out loud, because he knows he can say the quiet part out loud, and he knows there will be absolutely no consequences for making these kinds of statements, I think, you know, that says a lot. And it says even more that he is making these statements in the context of an election campaign where he is assuming, in my view, correctly, that making such statements probably has an electoral benefit for him rather than placing him beyond the political pale in what is today Israel.
0: Muin Rabbani, I want to also turn to the U.S.-Israeli war in Iran. The White House said Monday it would not seek to extend the MOU, the Memorandum of Understanding with Iran, as the 60-day ceasefire deal expired without an agreement to end the war Monday. In Washington, Trump called on Tehran to, quote, put up the white flag of surrender. And at the same time, you have President Trump threatening Oman, reportedly threatening to bomb the, rhymes with hit, out of Oman if it, quote, gets in the way of the U.S. blockade of Iranian ships in the Strait of Hormuz, when it has not been secret that Oman is negotiating with Iran to open the strait.
3: Well, you know, this also ties into the previous part of our discussion. We are not only dealing with an exceptionally bad faith actor in Israel, but we are dealing with the United States, whose statements, whose commitments, whose agreements are completely unreliable, untrustworthy. We're dealing with an impetuous leader who will talk out of both sides of his mouth, as in this case, threaten a close ally for performing its role of seeking to promote diplomacy. Look, no one expected that the 60-day term of the Iranian-U.S. Memorandum of Understanding would result in a comprehensive agreement. I think many people, myself included, did think that at the end of this period, the U.S. and Iran would jointly agree to extend the term of the Memorandum of Understanding to give diplomacy a chance. But I think at this point, we have to assume that a renewed full-scale military confrontation between Iran on the one hand and the U.S. and Israel on the other looks increasingly likely, if not inevitable. And that is the product of the, you know, crazy decision by Trump, which you discussed previously with Maggie Haberman, to launch this war in the first place.
0: And then back on Jared Kushner with Gaza, as they talk about the new Gaza and the new Rafah, and they talk about making the first contract for Moroccan soldiers to come into Gaza to cordon off that area. We just have a minute.
3: Well, again, you know, the decommissioning of Hamas heavy weaponry that was agreed in this 15-point plan was supposed to take place under Palestinian and international auspices. We're now talking about the total disarmament of Hamas directly under American auspices, a poison pill. And regarding your question about these Moroccan soldiers, you know, we had been talking about an 8,000 stabilization force, but no one wants to be part of this because no one knows what the details are. No one knows what the objectives are, and the plan keeps changing, and therefore I think it's essentially a dead letter.
0: Well, Muin Rabbani, we will of course continue to follow this. Thank you so much for being with us, Middle East analyst and managing editor of Jadalia. His forthcoming book titled Gaza Apocalypse. That does it for our show. I'll be in Middlebury, Vermont on August 28th to speak after the screening of T.L. Essen and Carl Dale's film about Democracy Now! Called Steal This Story, Please. Then in Madison, Wisconsin on September 5th, in Chicago on September 6th, and then in Bayshore, New York on September 17th. You can go to our website at democracynow.org for the screenings and the Q&A afterwards. I'm Amy Goodman. This is another edition of Democracy Now!, democracynow.org, The War and Peace Report.
4: 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We're about 3 minutes after the hour of 12 noon here on August 18th, Tuesday, 2026. 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If you're getting internet on your phone, there's been many times I've been listening to shows and I can't hear it. It's crackly. It's coming out, fading in, fading out. I'm driving, obviously. Then bing, a light comes on. I'm like, oh, my app. Turn on the app, click play. Crystal clear signal. No fading, nothing, zero. Just a perfect crystal clear signal. So if you love KKCR, get our free app. It's free. It only takes a second to get on your phone. And huge thank you to all our KKCR Ohana. And we got a great show lined up today. We're going to be taking you to Jamaica, where reggae comes from. That's right. Just like Hawaiian music comes from Hawaii, reggae comes from Jamaica. We're going to be playing all the new August releases for 2026. A lot of new stuff, more obscure, that the other outlets won't play on the radio. Yeah, they don't play any of this stuff. My goal is to play songs you've never heard before, so hopefully we'll play some of that. 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
4: 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And that's why we're going to do that today. And I hope you enjoy the show. Let's get right into it with a brand new one. It's called All for a Time, Pressure. Right now, it's reggae from Jamaica.

out of Jamaica, one of the biggest female artists around the world. It's Shinshia right here with Queen from Jamaica. It's Reggae from Jamaica today, playing all the tunes no one else will. Here we go with Esau.

say you're tuned to Willie Judah. Nobody test him or him will slew ya. Hey, keep it locked right there, sir. Willie Judah, you're the best. Yes.

0: extreme reggae stand for today? Is reggae dying? And I'm not talking about the music, I'm talking about the mission. Has reggae music lost its core? Listen, there was a time when reggae was not entertainment first. No, it was a warning system. It was a movement. It was a weapon against injustice. When Zimbabwe was fighting for liberation, reggae became the soundtrack of resistance. Bob Marley not only traveled to Zimbabwe, he performed at Zimbabwe's independence celebration in 1980. And songs like Zimbabwe became anthems for freedom. When apartheid was crushing South Africa, reggae and dancehall artists alike were vocal. The global cry of free Nelson Mandela was amplified through reggae culture, Rastafari influence, and Jamaican voices that refused to stay silent. Reggae stood for liberation. Reggae stood for Africa. Reggae stood for the poor. Reggae stood for the oppressed. Reggae stood for the forgotten. Now tell me, what does mainstream reggae stand for today? Too many artists are singing about the obvious, the love, vibes, smoking, gun, drugs, heartbreak, partying. That's not vision, that's repetition. And dancehall is suffering the same disease. If the younger generation is truly leading the culture, why are the older artists still dominating the conversation, still dominating the stages, and still dominating the impact? Because experience has a message while younger artists have only a moment. The problem is not talent. Jamaica has talent overflowing. The problem is direction. Every time a new wave of conscious Rastafarian artists begin to rise, the movement gets fragmented again. Division destroys momentum. Reggae is not dying because people stop listening. No, reggae is dying because too many artists stopped standing for something. And if you stand for nothing, you will fall for anything. What does...
1: Yeah, we got good reggae music from Jamaica today. And a little bit more obscure in your listening. A little different, a little bit... something that you haven't heard, hopefully a few songs. And always my goal here is play something that you haven't heard on the other outlets. Because a lot of people listen to reggae, but they're not listening to a certain kind of reggae. Conscious reggae, right? Like the message says, you know, it's so important. And we just did 1 hour. We just heard Torch, Junior Kelly, with their track, a 2026 release. Richie Spice before that, Ja Israel, Kabaka Pyramid, Morgan Heritage, Romaine Virgo. We heard Desiree at the top. Yami Bolo's Roots Man Skankin, what's a classic. We heard Rick Jam and Esau and Yod Core, that whole hour of reggae music's hopefully something there that sparked your interest in reggae music, something a little more obscure. And hope you're having a great day out there. 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

0: Today's Hawaiian word of the day is alani. Alani is the Hawaiian word for any kind of orange, both fruit and tree, as well as the color. Alani kamanako. The mango is orange. Alani, orange, fruit, tree, and color.
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1: We were never climbers in that sense. For us, we were already having fun doing what we were doing. We already knew that it had almost no commercial potential.

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